0: world.
1: In general, I sort of see them as established and independent concert pieces. And the number three for me is the most perfect of the four.
0: Estonian conductor Paavo Järvi.
1: Because of its incredible virtuosity and unbelievable dramatic sense, number three for me is the most successful one, if you will. I like the total form of it and the way it kind of makes sense at the very end, all of it. Perhaps also because I'm used to it and I grew up with it.
0: Paavo Järvi. The Leonora Overture No. 3 builds to the moment when Leonora, who's disguised as a man under the assumed name of Fidelio, infiltrates the prison to rescue her incarcerated husband, Florestan. We hear the distant trumpet call from the prison guard tower, followed by a joyous victory fanfare signaling Florestan's release. Recorded in February 2024, Paavo Järvi leads the Chicago Symphony Orchestra in the Leonora Overture No. 3 by Beethoven.

0: The Leonora Overture No. 3 by Beethoven. Paavo Järvi led that performance by the Chicago Symphony Orchestra. From the story of Leonora and Florestan in Fidelio, we'll turn next to another work whose backstory involves marital relationships. Edward Elgar began writing his cello concerto in the aftermath of the First World War, and at a time when his wife, Alice, was gravely ill. She was at her husband's side at the concerto's premiere in October 1919 and died the following April. But Elgar's troubles didn't end there. He sensed that tastes were turning against him, and even the premiere was overshadowed by more daring music on the program. Though Elgar lived for another 14 years, he never completed another major score. Today, the cello concerto is recognized as one of the two or three most celebrated works for cello and orchestra. More than a statement of gentle nostalgia and melancholy, it's a work of great vitality, even conflict. Cellist Sheku Kanemason makes his CSO debut with this performance.
1: It's a piece with such amazing intensity and depth, but I think what's most powerful and maybe what's most special about it is how intimate the concerto is. Of course, it has these wonderful sort of loud and outwardly expressive moments, but I think a lot of the meaning and the sort of soul of this concerto happens underneath the surface.
0: Sheku Kanemason hears some quintessentially English qualities in Elgar's cello concerto.
1: Yeah, it's a piece that I think is incredibly personal and important in the composer's life. I was recently in Malvern, which is where he spent a lot of his life. And the hills there are beautiful, and they do go up and down, but they don't go up very much and they don't go down very much. There's a sort of lovely simplicity to the way the hills are. And I think that's reflected in a lot of the melodies you hear in the piece, and the weather there as well. It's constantly changing, but it goes from slightly raining to slightly cloudy to slightly sunny. And so all of this kind of, nothing is extreme, but everything is quite specific and ever-changing, I think is really beautiful and very English in many ways.
0: Sheku Kanemason hails from Nottingham, England, where he was the third of seven musically accomplished children. He first came to attention when he was 17 and won the BBC Young Musician of the Year prize. Just 2 years later, he was a household name thanks to his appearance at the globally televised royal wedding of Prince Harry and Meghan Markle. Kanemason has gone on to make several recordings, including one of the Elgar Concerto, that cracked the top 10 of the UK album charts. We'll hear a February 2024 performance from Orchestra Hall. Sheku Kanemason joins conductor Paavo Järvi and the Chicago Symphony Orchestra in the cello concerto in E minor by Elgar.

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The Cello Concerto in E Minor by Elgar. Shekou Kane Mason was the soloist with conductor Paavo Järvi and the Chicago Symphony Orchestra. And with that hearty applause, the audience calls Shekou Kane Mason back for an encore. This is an original melody by the cellist himself.

0: A delicate gem by Sheku Kane Mason, performed by the cellist himself. Coming up next, another work that has roots in the aftermath of World War I, Nielsen's Fifth Symphony. And later, we'll head south for a piece that celebrates Argentinian folk music. Stay with us.
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0: This is the Chicago Symphony Orchestra in concert. I'm Lisa Simeone. As with Elgar and his cello concerto, Carl Nielsen composed his Fifth Symphony in the aftermath of World War I. Although his native Denmark wasn't involved in the conflict, Nielsen cared deeply about wartime tragedies, and the Fifth, completed in 1922, is certainly a product of its day.
5: He always tells a story, and tells a story in a very, very convincing way.
0: Paavo Järvi.
5: The Fifth Symphony in particular, even though he only referred sort of in passing that after the war, none of us are the same. It is, for me, really the war symphony. There are military marches, there are all these battle scenes, there are moments of eerie calm, something that much later you hear very similarly in Shostakovich.
0: Paavo Järvi. Nielsen wrote his Fifth Symphony at a difficult time in his personal life, too. As with Elgar, he experienced the ups and downs of marriage. And at this moment, he'd recently separated from his wife, sculptor Anne-Marie Brodersen. The breakup was messy and possibly left its mark on the score. It includes an astonishing passage in the first movement in which a snare drummer is directed to improvise as though determined to disrupt the performance. The renegade drummer can only be silenced by the forces of his colleagues in the rest of the ensemble. But it's an uneasy truce, and further conflicts occur in the second and final movement. Again, Paavo Järvi.
5: The original language is truly Nielsen's own, and the music is also reflecting his Danish and Nordic heritage, which has a hint of pastoral, kind of easygoing and beautiful melodic moments. In general, this music tells a story of turmoil and a resolution at the end, and somehow hope at the very end of the piece. And Nielsen's place in music history, and especially in the music history of the 20th century, is secured and is very, very important.
0: Paavo Järvi, who is the chief conductor of Zurich's Tonhalle Orchestra and is active on the music scene of his native Estonia. Järvi conducts the Chicago Symphony Orchestra in the Symphony No. 5 by Carl Nielsen.

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The story of 19th century America unfolds through the lens of William H. Seward, with guided tours, American art, and seasonal exhibitions set throughout the historic home and gardens. 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

0: The Symphony No. 5 by Danish composer Carl Nielsen. Paavo Järvi led the Chicago Symphony Orchestra in a February 2024 performance. Still to come, another 20th century composer with a distinctive voice, Argentine composer Alberto Ginastera. His first string quartet is next. Stay with us.
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3: I'm Deborah Lou Harder for The Met. 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The 2026 Lafont Grand Finals Concert on the Robert K. Johnson Foundation Metropolitan Opera International Radio Network.

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2: This is the Chicago Symphony Orchestra in concert. I'm Lisa Simeone. In the past CSO programs, we've brought you the orchestral music of Argentine composer Alberto Ginastera, including music from his ballet Estancia. The bold and incisive language in that score is also found, on a much smaller scale, in the String Quartet No. 1. Composed in 1948, the quartet opens with the sounds of the malambo, a dance associated with the gaucho, or Argentine cowboy. Later, in the third movement, listen for hints of guitar chords. Ginastera writes that his quartet features, quote, a recreation of an imaginary folklore, as well as atmospheres that are mysterious, nocturnal, and surrealistic. This was recorded in 2021 for the CSO Sessions, the orchestra's online video series. It features CSO Associate Concertmaster Stephanie Zhang, violinist Shimon Michal, violist Wei Jing Michal, and assistant principal cello Kenneth Olson. This is the String Quartet No. 1 by Ginastera.

The String Quartet No. 1 by Gina Stera. That was a 2021 performance by members of the Chicago Symphony Orchestra. And that's all for this week. There's much more content on the CSO's Experience website. 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This broadcast was produced by Brian Wise with assistance from G1 Sun, Frank Villela, and Philip Huscher. Music production was by Charlie Post. Vanessa Moss is the executive producer. I'm Lisa Simeone.

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3: Love conquers all, or does it? Mozart's The Marriage of Figaro is a sharp-edged comedy that's simultaneously a battle of the sexes and the classes. I'm Lisa Flynn. We're at London's Royal Albert Hall for Mozart's comic masterpiece, The Marriage of Figaro. Riccardo Minazzi leads the cast and the orchestra of the Age of Enlightenment. I hope you'll be listening.
4: Saturday at noon on WXXI Classical.

That was the very lively Toccata by Peruvian composer Celso Garrido Leca. The pianist was Maria Paz Santibáñez. This is Fiesta. I am composer Elvio Barilari, and today we are dedicating the program to the music of Celso Garrido Leca, born in 1926 in Lima, Peru. He's one of the most important Latin American composers of his generation. He was very gifted. His gifts were noticed early, and he was given a scholarship to go to Tanglewood and study with Aaron Copland. That was a time of a lot of exchange between Latin America and the United States. Aaron Copland was very prone to that, and many Latin American composers were his friends, and they influenced him in the same way that he influenced them. I would like to present next his Suite Peruana in Six Parts, Peruvian suite influenced by Andean music in six parts. The recording was made by the Norwegian Radio Orchestra under the conductor Miguel Hart Bedoya.

We just heard the very vital and lively and ethnic suite peruana in six parts, Peruvian suite in seis partes, by Peruvian composer Celso Garrido Leca. Probably you heard these pentatonic scales, this Andean music influence, but used in a very creative and new way, in a fresh way. It's not just some postcard from the Andes, it's serious music. The recording was made by the Norwegian Radio Orchestra under the baton of Maestro Miguel Hart Bedoya. This is Fiesta. I am composer Elvio Barilari. Today we are featuring the music of Peruvian composer Celso Garrido Leca. Garrido Leca is a cello lover. You understand that better when you learn that he's very good friends with Carlos Prieto, one of the greatest cellists in the world, the Mexican cellist Carlos Prieto. We are going to listen to this monumental cello concerto, also with Andean music, Quichua music, native music influence, recorded by Carlos Prieto on cello and Carlos Miguel Prieto, the son, as a conductor of the Jalapa Symphony Orchestra, this great Mexican symphonic orchestra. Let's listen then to the cello concerto by Celso Garrido Leca.

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0: That was a great 20th century, end of the 20th century cello concerto composed by this Peruvian composer, Celso Garrido Lecca, as recorded by his friend Carlos Prieto on cello. Carlos Prieto's son, Carlos Miguel Prieto, as the conductor of the orchestra, and the orchestra was the Jalapa Symphony Orchestra. Jalapa is a beautiful university town, not too far from Veracruz in Mexico. Beautiful area. On the second half of the program, we are going to see how much he loved the cello with a solo cello piece, also recorded by his friend Carlos Prieto. To stream free episodes of Fiesta, please go to our website, wfnt.com/fiesta. Also, please don't forget to like us on Facebook. 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Volvemos en unos instantes.
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0: Bienvenidos nuevamente a Fiesta. I am composer Elvio Barilari. Today we are presenting the music of Peruvian composer Celso

Garrido Leca. Before the break, I was mentioning Celso Garrido Leca's love for the cello. The next piece is called Soliloquio II, or Soliloquium II in English, which is, means it's a solo piece, a piece for solo instrument, in this case, cello solo. And again, of course, his friend Carlos Prieto is the cellist, and it's a beautiful piece that displays the many possibilities of the cello and multiple strings at the same time, different techniques, but also with a very intense dramatic content. Then Soliloquio II by Peruvian composer Celso Garrido Leca, as recorded by Mexican master cellist Carlos Prieto.

That was Soliloquio 2, a solo cello piece by Peruvian composer Celso Garrido Leca, as recorded by Mexican cellist Carlos Prieto with his very, very, very special and famous Red Stradivari. It's one of the two most famous Stradivari celli in the world. Our next and last piece is going to be another piece of Peruvian nationalistic character, Andean character, ethnic character, inspired in this indigenous music, Quechua music from the mountains. It's called Danzas Populares Andinas, also in six parts, popular dances from the Andes mountains. And the recording again was made by the Norwegian Radio Orchestra under the baton of Peruvian maestro Miguel Hart Bedoya.

Those were the beautiful danzas populares andinas by living Peruvian composer Celso Garrido Leca, as recorded by the Norwegian Radio Orchestra under Maestro Miguel Hart Bedoya. These dances put an ending to our program on the music of Maestro Celso Garrido Leca. If you enjoy this program, please go to our website, wfmt.com/fiesta. There you can stream free episodes of our shows. Also, don't forget to like us on Facebook. Muchas gracias to our producer, Dan Goldberg. Muchas gracias to our main sponsor, Joyce Saxon. Y por supuesto, muchas gracias para todos ustedes. Estamos en la cadena radial de WFMT.

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3: 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I'm Orly Shaham, and as a piano teacher myself, I'm doubly impressed with the focus and ambition of these young musicians.
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0: to Peggy. That's the very simple inscription on the title page of Howard Hanson's Serenade for Flute, Harp, and Strings. Confirmed bachelor Hanson was 50 years old when he met Margaret Elizabeth Nelson, attending the Chautauqua Institution in upstate New York in 1945. They were married a year later. Hanson wrote this piece as a kind of musical marriage proposal. It's wedding season, and I've got music for matrimony coming up this hour.
1: Live from NPR News, I'm Giles Snyder. The Trump administration is moving forward with a new set of tariffs. They're to take effect in about an hour as temporary blanket tariffs expire. The new tariffs of 10 to 12.5% will be on goods from dozens of the U.S.'s major trading partners. NPR's Danielle Kurtzleben reports on the latest changes.
2: The new tariffs cover 59 countries and the European Union. According to the U.S. Trade Representative's office, more than 99% of U.S. imports come from those economies. However, a broad swath of goods are exempted, including energy. The tariffs were created under a law that allows tariffs against countries with unfair trade practices. The administration says the new tariffs are on economies that import goods made with forced labor. The tariffs go into effect at the same time that a global blanket tariff of 10% expires. The administration has imposed tariffs using several laws after the Supreme Court ruled a raft of Trump's tariffs unlawful in February. Danielle Kurtzleben, NPR News.
1: The new tariffs are drawing protests. Australia and Brazil are describing them as unjustified. In a statement, Massachusetts Democratic Governor Maura Healey sought to tie them to the affordability issue, saying they will result in higher costs. Mortgage rates, the highest they've been in almost a year. NPR's Stephen Bissaha says a war with Iran is driving up the cost of borrowing.
3: The average rate for a 30-year mortgage hit 6.58% this week, the highest since August last year. Rates were falling earlier this year and even fell below 6% in February, the first time in 3.5 years. But then the war with Iran started. The uncertainty and inflation fears that came with the war shook the bond market, raised the cost of borrowing, and drove mortgage rates back up. Now the war is expanding and mortgage rates are rising again as pending home sales fall. Redfin reports pending sales this week are at their lowest level in 3 months. Stephen Bissaha, NPR News.
1: Congress remains divided over President Trump's handling of the Iran war. NPR's Claudia Rosales reports that lawmakers were split on votes today, pushing Trump to end the conflict.
4: The Senate voted against advancing a measure to force Trump to end hostilities against Iran shortly after the House voted to approve a similar resolution. Senate Democratic leader Chuck Schumer says his party will keep forcing the votes.
5: It was perfectly appropriate and right and part of our obligation as the opposition party to force our Republican colleagues to vote again and again and again until they see the light.
4: However, most Republicans argued that the measures would weaken the U.S. position with Iran. 4 House Republicans joined Democrats to approve a war powers resolution, while fewer decided to cross the aisle for a similar measure in the Senate. Claudia DeSalis, NPR News, the Capitol.
1: And you're listening to NPR News. That big storm that's brought heavy surf and some flooding to southern Louisiana and Texas is weakening. The National Hurricane Center in Miami says in its final advisory on Bertha that it has degenerated into a trough, but that its remnants are still capable of dropping up to 4 inches of rain in isolated spots over South Texas. Bertha came ashore for a second time Thursday near Galveston, Texas. Eli Lilly's new experimental obesity drug is getting closer to the finish line. NPR's Sydney Lupkin reports.
6: Eli Lilly is studying retatrutide, which is part of the next generation of obesity drugs currently being studied. While Wegovy and Zepbound target the GLP-1 hormone, this new drug works on 3 hormones, GLP-1, GIP, and glucagon. New trial results show patients with severe obesity and cardiovascular disease taking the highest dose of retatrutide lost up to an average of 56 pounds over 80 weeks, and patients with obesity and type 2 diabetes lost up to an average of 50 over the same time. Eli Lilly says it plans to submit the findings to a peer-reviewed medical journal. Journal. And although the company had said in May that it was aiming to submit retatrutide for FDA approval by the end of the year, it now says it will do so in the first 3 months of 2027. Cindy Lepkin, NPR News.
1: Major financial markets in Asia tracking losses on Wall Street. The regional markets down amid a spike in oil prices following increased fighting in the Middle East. Brent crude, the international standard, shot to its highest price since May today and remains above $100 a barrel. This is NPR News.
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0: Hi, I'm Jake Armerding. Glad to be with you. Glad to be listening to some music together. No one has ever accused native Mohawk cellist Don Avery of being too by the book. She does write traditional Mohawk and classical orchestral music. She also composes in the genre called downtempo, which, as of course you know, is a flavor of electronic music that features an atmospheric sound and slower beats, slower than dance music. Here's her piece called We Enter Together.

Don't you love pieces that you don't know exactly how they're going to end? What note they're going to end on? It's so great. Wilhelmina Smith performing We Enter Together by Don Avery. There's a very simple inscription on the title page of Howard Hanson's Serenade for Flute, Harp, and Strings. It says, "To Peggy." Confirmed bachelor Hanson was 50 years old when he met Margaret Elizabeth Nelson, attending the Chautauqua Institution in upstate New York in 1945. They were married a year later. This next piece was a kind of musical marriage proposal to Peggy. It's not known whether they used it for the processional, but I really hope they did. It would have been great.

The New Zealand Chamber Orchestra featuring flautist Alexa Still. The Serenade for Flute, Harp, and Strings by Howard Hansen. That was conductor Nicholas Braithwaite on the podium. Brahms does calisthenics. Coming up.

Well, what to you and I would be an impossible task, composing a 30-minute serenade, was pretty light work for a guy like Johannes Brahms. He wrote pieces like that to get in shape to write his first symphony. It was kind of a warm-up exercise. Calisthenics. It's kind of like when the big league pitcher comes in and throws his warm-ups. He's only throwing 75 miles an hour. Here's the Serenade No. 2 by Brahms.

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The story of 19th century America unfolds through the lens of William H. Seward, with guided tours, American art, and seasonal exhibitions set throughout the historic home and gardens. 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

István Kertész leading the London Symphony Orchestra in the Serenade No. 2 by Brahms, dedicated to who else? Clara Schumann.

The Frenchman Eric Satie is what you might call a composer's composer. He didn't gain a whole lot of fame, like some of his contemporaries, but those contemporaries knew what was up. They recognized the goods when they heard them. Here's the piece, a piece by the great John Cage, written as a tribute to Satie. It's called In a Landscape.

0: An homage to the genius of composer Erik Satie, Bertrand Chamaillou performing In a Landscape by the great John Cage.
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2: 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I'm Steve Seal. 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

0: The crowdfund has had something of a vogue recently, as institutions and other traditional means of artist support have fallen by the wayside. It may seem like a recent phenomenon, but this piece, written over 70 years ago, was commissioned by the Chamber Society of Detroit with the understanding it would largely be funded by whatever the audience donated at the premiere. It all went splendidly, and the crowd loved the piece because they were invested in it. It's the magic of community support coming up this hour.
1: Live from NPR News, I'm Giles Snyder. President Trump's new tariffs on dozens of U.S. trading partners are going into effect this hour. The U.S. is imposing new taxes of 10 to 12.5% on imports from about 60 countries, using a 1974 trade law to charge that they have inadequately enforced bans on goods produced by forced labor. They are coming into effect as temporary 10% global tariffs expire. Trump imposed them as a stopgap measure after the Supreme Court struck down the tariffs he imposed last year. Trump talked about data centers Thursday, speaking to executives and governors gathered at the Environmental Protection Agency.
2: You have all these plants are going to be opening up over the next 2 years, sooner, but 2 years. And somebody's going to look very, very smart. And I hope you remember me, because what we've done is something that nobody thought was possible.
1: Concerns about data centers cross party lines, but Trump urged those gathered at the EPA to sell the public on them. And he encouraged his audience to take a pledge he unveiled in March that he said would shield consumers from higher utility bills. The State Department seeking more information about the financial dealings of an Iranian business conglomerate tied to the weapons industry. It's offering up to $15 million for information. Here's NPR's Michelle Kellerman.
3: According to the State Department, the Iranian business conglomerate Bejul Pars, or BJP, plays an important role in Iranian missile production and has tried to procure sensitive materials through front companies around the world. The U.S. has already revoked about 100 visas of people linked to these business dealings, and now it has added two more employees to a Rewards for Justice announcement. It's asking Iranians to come forward with information in exchange for up to $15 million or possible relocation to the United States. Two other BJP executives had already been put on the Rewards for Justice wanted list. Michelle Kellerman, NPR News, the State Department.
1: 9 months after a ceasefire took effect in Gaza, a UN-backed food security report says the territory is no longer on the brink of famine. But it warns Gaza remains far from total recovery. NPR's Anas Baba reports.
4: The latest IPC analysis says conditions improve after more humanitarian aid and commercial goods entered Gaza. But it warns those gains are fragile. The share of people facing crisis level of hunger has fallen from about three-quarters of the population to roughly two-thirds. That still leaves 1.4 million people facing crisis level hunger or worse. Only one crossing into Gaza remains open. With funding is running low, and the report says families continue to rely on humanitarian aid for daily meals. The UN agencies behind the report warned that without sustained aid and access...
1: This is NPR. The U.S. Coast Guard says a seaplane operated by Kenmore Air had to make an emergency landing in the waters near Washington State, Tsusha Island. An image released by the Guard shows the seaplane on fire. 11 people were on board, but the Guard says everyone on board has been accounted for. On Capitol Hill, the House went one way, the Senate the other, on a resolution that would curb President Trump's Iran war power. The resolution directs Trump to halt military action unless he obtains congressional approval. The Republican-led House passed it on a 214 to 208 vote, with four Republicans joining Democrats in voting for it. Hours later, the Senate blocked a similar measure. An eagle that's believed to be one of the internet-famous eagle couple Jackie and Shadow has received a blood transfusion and appears to be improving. That's according to the Wildlife Rescue Group taking care of the female eagle. From member station KVCR, Madison Allman reports.
5: The Ojai Raptor Center says on Instagram that despite the transfusion, the eagle believed to be Jackie still has severe anemia, but she's getting better on other fronts. Rehabilitation manager Eliza Cameron posted that her kidney inflammation has improved.
6: The eagle continues to perch and eat, and there is slight improvement in her energy.
5: They also determined the eagle does not have lead or foreign objects in her system. The eagle was brought to the Raptor Center after she was seen fighting with two younger eagles last Friday. Jackie is not banded, so wildlife officials cannot ID her with certainty, but she has not been seen on the live stream for several days. For NPR News, I'm Madison Amen in San Bernardino.
1: And I'm Giles Snyder. 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
0: There are many reasons to love conductor Joanne Fialetta, too many to list here. My favorite might be the way she always seems to be turning up the volume on lesser-known artists, underrated artists, artists going under the radar. Something I really appreciate about her whole ethic. It's almost like she wants them to be heard. It's almost like it's all about the music. Here she is conducting the Buffalo Philharmonic Orchestra. 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

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Come to the woods, for here is rest. That's a quote from John Muir, and I'll have music inspired by it coming up next.

Craig Hella Johnson, leading Conspirare, Reflections from the American Triptych by Jake Runnestad. These days, artists and creators of all kinds depend on the kindness of strangers, crowdfunding, to continue their careers. What that has looked like is thousands upon thousands of patrons stepping up to fill the gap that our heroic arts organizations have found harder and harder to fill. Crowdfunding campaigns are not just a recent phenomenon. The Chamber Society of Detroit commissioned Samuel Barber for this next piece. And it all worked out great.

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1: I'm Deborah Lou Harder for The Met. 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They competed for glory on the Met stage last March with the Met Orchestra led by Carlo Rizzi. The 2026 Lafont Grand Finals Concert on the Robert K. Johnson Foundation Metropolitan Opera International Radio Network.
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4: There are moments in this Russian symphony that feel like a warm, co-regulating hug. That sort of embrace where you feel all the stress evaporate. But just like in life, those sweeping moments don't last forever. Vasily Kalinnikov's second, and sadly his final symphony, ebbs and flows between gentle melodic joy to sounds that boom and blast off. An incredible work that, honestly, I wish we could have gotten more of before Kalinnikov died from tuberculosis at just 34. So we're lucky to get what magic we could get from him. This precious gem of his is on the way. I'm Melanie Renata. This is Music Through the Night. As you dip your toes into Friday, this piece by the late 20th century composer Avril Coleridge Taylor greets you with an immediate sparkle. It's a work called Comet Prelude, and it comes at you with the help of the BBC Philharmonic, John Andrews, at the podium.

one of those vivid, almost celebratory sounds that makes you feel like anything is possible. The Comet Prelude from Avril Coleridge-Taylor, the BBC Philharmonic performing. I'm Melanie Renata, and you know what? Anything is possible. Let's keep riding that optimistic wave, shall we? A piece that keeps your spirits high in just a moment. This is Music Through the Night.

This work is something slow, followed by something fast. That's the pithy description 20th century composer Henry Cowell gave to his hymn and fuguing tunes. He wrote about 20 of them. This is his 10th, performed by the Academy of St. Martin in the Fields and oboist Celia Nicklin.

Just amazing how much a melody can evolve in, what, not even 7 minutes there. Oboist Celia Nicklin and the Academy of St. Martin in the Fields for Henry Cowell's Hymn and Fuguing Tune No. 10. I'm Melanie Renata, and you know how some seeds need fire or freezing temps to germinate? Well, sometimes art is the same way. As Vasily Kolinnikov's health crumbled from tuberculosis, he grew more exhausted, but the music he produced during that time just burst with life. Here's the Scottish National Orchestra with Kolinnikov's Second Symphony. 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

0: A joyful and powerful farewell from a composer who knew that his time was short. Vasily Kalinnikov's radiant Second Symphony in A Major. Neeme Järvi at the podium there, conducting the Scottish National Orchestra.
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2: Greetings, I'm John Andrews. 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Antonio Vivaldi embraces summer. Jeremiah Clark knows a prince from Denmark. And George W. Chadwick is ready for a celebration. 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
0: Imagine writing the first half of a masterpiece and then losing it. Oof, that's exactly what happened to Tchaikovsky with this work. Of course, he didn't know this was going to be a masterpiece. Didn't know it was going to be an orchestral suite. It wasn't really his intention, but just he had a burst of inspiration. A little scherzo sketched out in morning haze. And then a wild chase to track down the lost work, plenty of rewrites, and a tangle of ideas. It's Tchaikovsky's first orchestral suite, and it's on the way. I'm Melanie Renata. This is Music Through the Night.

It can be scary having two opposing options in life and needing to choose. Which path will you go down? Which reality will you create for yourself? Swedish composer Hugo Alvén ran into that situation. He was a skillful painter and composer, but he could not spread himself so thin. He had to make a choice. And obviously, and thankfully, he chose composing. A way of painting, I suppose. Painting the air with sound. Here's his Swedish Rhapsody No. 1, called Midsummer Vigil.

Just as beautiful as the sounds he composed, Hugo Alvain also created soft and dreamy oil and watercolor landscapes. That was a painting in sound, his Midsummer Vigil, his Swedish Rhapsody No. 1, performed for you there by the Minnesota Orchestra, Eiji Owe conducting. I'm Melanie Renata with a soothing and sweet sound for you in just a moment. This is, after all, Music Through the Night.

As you saunter sleepily through the night, a soothing violin and piano here to keep you floating through the evening atmosphere. It's a lullaby from Amy Beach.

Violinist Rachel Barton Pine and pianist Matthew Hagel swaddling you for a lullaby from Amy Beach. This is, indeed, Music Through the Night. I'm Melanie Renata. Glad to have you along for this nocturnal journey through sound. Things are going to get a bit chaotic here, though, as the National Symphony Orchestra of Ireland share Tchaikovsky's Orchestral Suite No. 1 in D minor.

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4: 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I'm Orly Shaham, and as a piano teacher myself, I'm doubly impressed with the focus and ambition of these young musicians.
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0: A young Gabriel Fauré once hesitantly handed a new piece of music to the great Franz Liszt. Worried it might run too long, Liszt waved off the concern. He said, "Too long, young man? Makes no sense. One writes as one thinks." Then Liszt sat at the piano, began sight-reading the music cold, and a few pages in he had to stop. Not because it was too long. He simply said he didn't have enough fingers. Then he made a suggestion that would change the piece forever. "Don't leave this for solo piano, give it an orchestra." So Fauré did just that, and it's coming up later this hour. I'm Melanie Renata. This is Music Through the Night. Late July, this time of year when gardens are bursting at their seams, the mood calls for music that evokes a sense of the abundance that surrounds you. And you get that here in The Meath Pastoral by Arthur Duff.

Like a slow saunter through fields of flowers, the Meath Pastoral by Arthur Duff, the Irish Chamber Orchestra performing Fionnuala Hunt at the podium. And after all of that, this is going to put a little gas in your tank. A dynamic piece from the youngest Haydn brother, Michael Haydn, his Flute Concerto in D, performed by flutist István Zsolt Nagy and the Austro-Hungarian Haydn Orchestra, and Melanie Renata. This is Music Through the Night.

Music that helped Michael Haydn step out of his brother's shadow. His flute concerto in D major, performed there fittingly by the Austro-Hungarian Haydn Orchestra and flutist István Zsoltnagy. I'm Melanie Renata, and the musical mood gets a little bit dramatic in just a tick. 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

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Polish violinist and composer Henryk Wieniawski, he found operatic inspiration and built his Fantasia Brilliant on themes from Gounod's Faust. It's shared with you here by the NFM Wrocław Philharmonic and violin soloist Bamsuri Kim.

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There are actually two versions of that work, one for violin and piano, and that one for violin and orchestra. Bamsori Kim as the violin soloist, and the NFM Rokla Philharmonic as the orchestra. The Fantasia Brilliant on themes from Gounod's Faust by Henrik Wieniawski. I'm Melanie Renata, and you and I are heading out here on a brief musical adventure. A ballad by Gabriel Fauré, one that floats and bounces and sometimes jolts you around a little bit. Here's the Radio Luxembourg Orchestra with pianist Grant Johannesson. 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

0: It just takes incredible skill to pull that off. Pianist Grant Johannesson and the Radio Luxembourg Orchestra for a ballad from Gabriel Fauré.
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In the late 1800s, early 1900s, it was not socially acceptable for girls to study music. It wasn't socially acceptable for girls to do a lot of things. But Lou Coster was a little girl in Luxembourg who had a grandfather who taught her music anyways. She and her sisters began their musical careers accompanying silent films. She eventually began composing and even had some radio hits, including this one. It's called Heideland, and it's on the way. I'm Melanie Renata, so glad you're here. This is Music Through the Night. This hour is a tasty musical sandwich. Mozart as the top bun, Beethoven as the bottom, and an early radio hit from Lou Coster as the meat in the middle. Here's that top bun, light and vibrant. Mozart's String Quartet No. 9 in A, performed by the Amadeus Quartet.

a small, charming work from one of the greats, Mozart's Ninth String Quartet in A Major, the Amadeus Quartet, fittingly, performing. I'm Melanie Renata. This is Music Through the Night. And there's a carefree vibe that floats into your atmosphere in just a minute.

Early 20th century composer Lou Koster had some orchestral hits that actually became some of the first radio hits from the 1930s, like this one called Heideland. Here's the Estro Armonico Luxembourg Chamber Orchestra.

Just a real pleasant piece by Luxembourgish composer Lou Koster, Heideland, performed by the Estro Armonico Luxembourg Chamber Orchestra. 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I'm Melanie Renata. This is Music Through the Night. And for a musician, a hand injury is distressing, to say the least. For a composer, it's their hearing. Beethoven's hearing started to go before he was even 30 years old. Distraught, of course, he refused to give up, and he channeled his struggles into triumphant works of art, like his Second Symphony in D. It's performed for you here by the Westeastern Divan Orchestra.

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0: a testament to resilience and determination. Music crafted by Beethoven as he was losing his hearing, his second symphony in D major. Daniel Barenboim conducting the West Eastern Divan Orchestra.
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0: A single string is a simple thing. One fine thread. Easy to overlook on its own, but you weave enough of them together, and something else entirely emerges. A tapestry. In this case, a tapestry of sound, built from strings, layered until the music shimmers like threads of gold catching the light. It's music that builds slowly and leaves you a little breathless by the end. Rafe Vaughan Williams called it a fantasia on a theme of Thomas Tallis, and it's on the way. I'm Melanie Renata. Please stay with me.
7: Live from NPR News in Washington, I'm Dave Mattingly. U.S. forces have carried out another wave of airstrikes against Iranian targets. It marks the 13th consecutive night of attacks. They came hours after President Trump told Axios he's considering a massive attack against Iran, one he describes as bigger than ever before. Congress remains divided over efforts to force the president to remove U.S. forces from hostilities with Iran. The House approved a War Powers Resolution yesterday, 214 to 208. Four Republican lawmakers voted in favor. It was the second time the Republican-led House voted against the president. Shortly after the vote, the Senate rejected a similar measure. The State Department is seeking more information about the financial dealings of an Iranian business conglomerate tied to the weapons industry. It's offering up to $15 million for information, as NPR's Michelle Kellerman reports.
8: According to the State Department, the Iranian business conglomerate Bejul Pars, or BJP, plays an important role in Iranian missile production and has tried to procure sensitive materials through front companies around the world. The U.S. has already revoked about 100 visas of people linked to these business dealings, and now it has added two more employees to a Rewards for Justice announcement. It's asking Iranians to come forward with information in exchange for up to $15 million or possible relocation to the United States. Two other BJP executives had already been put on the Rewards for Justice wanted list. Michelle Kellerman, NPR News, the State Department.
7: The Justice Department has agreed to drop subpoenas against journalists at the New York Times. The subpoenas had been questioned by a federal judge. NPR's David Folkenflik says the issue involved the source of leaks about the new Air Force One jet given to the U.S. by Qatar.
9: U.S. Judge Arun Subramanian fired off a series of questions for which the lead prosecutor in the case, Sean Buckley, had no satisfactory answers. The judge said the government had failed to observe legally required safeguards for reporters and had misled the court. Buckley cited oversights and said no bad faith was involved. He also apologized for subpoenaing the phone records of reporters' family members, calling that a mistake. But Buckley defended the subpoenas as legitimate, saying the approval of the acting attorney general overruled journalistic protections. New York Times lawyer David McCraw tells NPR the federal court stepped up to defend the First Amendment and the rule of law. David Folkenflik, NPR News.
7: President Trump's latest set of tariffs took effect this morning on U.S. imports from 60 countries. They range from 10% to 12.5%. The new levies are being criticized by some of the U.S.'s trading partners, including Australia and Japan. This is NPR News from Washington. Large wildfires continue burning in more than a dozen states, mostly in the western U.S. The National Interagency Fire Center says crews in Oregon are fighting the most large blazes, followed by Colorado and California. NPR's Kirk Sigler says a team of elite firefighters from Australia is headed to the U.S. to help.
10: The National Interagency Fire Center in Idaho has raised the national preparedness level to 5, the highest, meaning that all U.S. resources are currently deployed to major fires from Oregon to Minnesota. The concern is whether crews would be able to adequately respond if another major wildfire ignites, which in these dry conditions seems inevitable. At the fire center's request, the Australian Rural Fire Service says it will send 26 incident management and specialist bush firefighters from the state of New South Wales. These elite crews are in high demand here in part because federal agencies like the U.S. Forest Service have lost hundreds of career fire managers via DOGE or buyouts since President Trump returned to office. Kirk Sigler, NPR News, Boise.
7: Spain is under a national emergency because of wildfires. About 10,000 people have been evacuated from multiple villages in the central region of Madrid, which covers a wide area around the capital city. Crews continue battling numerous fires burning out of control there. So far this year, wildfires in Spain have burned nearly 250,000 acres amid hot, dry conditions. One fire left 13 people dead in southern Spain earlier this month. I'm Dave Mattingly, NPR News, in Washington.
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0: I'm Melanie Renata. Thank you for being with me this morning. I'm glad you're here. You know, there is a magical feeling that can pour from certain choral pieces, crystal-like harmonic clusters, arching melodic lines that send shivers up your spine. You're going to find that here in this piece by Morten Lauridsen, Stephen Layton conducting polyphony for Ubi Caritas et Amor.

Ubi Caritas et Amor by Morten Lauridsen, Polyphony performing. I'm Melanie Renata. I'm sorry for having to pull you out of that hypnotic state, but I'm not pulling you out of it for long. You head right back into a meditative mood with a work here that feels like deep musical breaths. Here's the Academy of St. Martin in the Fields with a fantasia on a theme of Thomas Tallis by Ralph Vaughan Williams.

Inspired by the stunning sounds of Renaissance composer Thomas Tallis, that was the Academy of St. Martin in the Fields performing Neville Marriner, conducting a fantasia on a theme of Thomas Tallis by Ralph Vaughan Williams. I'm Melanie Renata, and the musical mood and the pace is going to pick up quite a bit with a Brandenburg concerto that's not by J.S. Bach, coming up in just a minute.

This is an homage to J.S. Bach, a work crafted through the lens of admiration. Bruce Haynes took some of Bach's musical ideas and respectfully crafted additional Brandenburg concertos. This is his, Bruce Haynes's, 8th Brandenburg Concerto in C major, performed by the Montreal Baroque Orchestra.

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A tip of the hat to Bach from the late American composer Bruce Haynes, his Brandenburg Concerto No. 8 in C, the Montreal Baroque Orchestra, performing. Good morning. I'm Melanie Renata with a trickle and a shimmer in just a minute.

This is a staple of the harp repertoire, and a common recital and competition piece. Harpist Emmanuel Cesson provides the trickle here, and the string quartet known as Quatuor Voss serves up the shimmer. It's a sonatine by Marcel Tournier.

0: sonatine from French harpist and composer Marcel Tournier, performed by the French quartet Quatre Voces and harpist Emmanuel Saison.
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0: Live from NPR News in Washington, I'm Janine Herbst. President Trump is imposing sweeping double-digit tariffs on dozens of major U.S. trading partners today, including the European Union. The U.S. Trade Representative's office says more than 99% of U.S. imports come from these countries, though a broad swath of goods, including energy-related ones, are exempted. Trump says he's putting 10% to 12.5% tariffs on 60 economies that he says makes products with forced labor. This after the Supreme Court struck down his previous tariffs, which included 10% levied against all U.S. trading partners. The U.S. military struck Iran again last night for the 13th consecutive night in a row. This is Iran says it hit U.S. targets in Bahrain and Jordan. That sent oil prices rising yesterday. Brent crude oil, the international standard, jumped 6% yesterday to over $100 a barrel. NPR's Hadil Al-Shalchi has more.
1: It came after the Iran-backed Yemeni Houthis attacked two Saudi oil tankers trying to cross the Red Sea. Now, the Houthis got involved in the war earlier this week and said it was in retaliation for a siege the Saudi Arabia placed on Yemen and for Saudi attacks on the capital's international airport. The rebel group has threatened to blockade the Bab el-Mandeb Strait, which connects the Red Sea to the Gulf of Aden and the Indian Ocean. Besides the Strait of Hormuz, Bab el-Mandeb is another choke point.
0: NPR's Hadil Al-Shalchi reporting. Brent oil has pulled back a bit, trading at around $96 a barrel. The Justice Department has dropped subpoenas against New York Times journalists asking for phone records and grand jury testimony about reporting on security concerns around the new Air Force One plane from Qatar. This after the federal judge questioned nearly every aspect of the Justice Department's handling of the subpoenas, which the Times calls an effort to intimidate its reporters. The Justice Department blasted the judge's ruling and said it would continue to investigate. A landmark federal nutrition program around for decades will end in a matter of weeks. NPR's Joe Hernandez reports.
2: SNAP Ed is an offshoot of SNAP, the Supplemental Nutrition Assistance Program. It funds everything from cooking classes to farmers markets in low-income neighborhoods. Nutrition advocates say it's a key public health initiative and are confused about why it was cut as part of the spending and policy package known as the One Big Beautiful Bill. In a statement, White House spokesperson Anna Kelly touts sweeping changes made to SNAP food benefits as a whole, saying the president is strengthening the assistance program for future generations. The Department of Agriculture, which oversees the roughly $500 million SNAP Ed program, says it will continue to provide nutrition education through other initiatives. State and local organizations have until the end of September to spend any remaining SNAP Ed money. Joe Hernandez, NPR News.
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4: This is WXXI Classical. Hello, I'm Brenda Trombley. Glad you are awake. Are you awake yet? It's 4 minutes past 6 o'clock, and we are headed into a gorgeous weekend weather-wise with sunshine today, big fluffy clouds, highs around 82. Tomorrow, more of the same, mostly sunny, not a drop of rain on Saturday with a high around 85. And on Sunday, there's a slight chance of thunderstorms, but it will be mostly sunny on Sunday as well with, again, no major rain until maybe Sunday night. Early morning drivers are contending with a slowdown on 490 eastbound west of Rochester near Chila Rise Center Road. Other than that, things are moving along well. And it is Friday, July 24th. We have a couple of sad milestones in classical music to mark this morning. Some high energy music by William Grant Still and Beethoven, as well as the Daily Mystery piece in about half an hour. But we'll begin with Joy in a short piece by Margaret Bonds, sung here by Cans Barrera.

0: Pianist Carla McElhenney with Craig Hella Johnson conducting Conspirera in Joy. That was Margaret Bond's setting of a poem by Langston Hughes. And I'm not sure if you could make out the lyrics, but they were singing, I went to look for joy, slim dancing joy, gay laughing joy, bright-eyed joy, and I found her driving the butcher's cart in the arms of the butcher boy. Joy by Margaret Bonds. This is Classical 91.5. It's 6:08.
1: Clarinetist Anthony McGill and pianist Gloria Chen met in 2006. They bonded over their love of music by Johannes Brahms. When they play together, you can feel their connection, how they listen and respond to each other in such a deep way. They'll play some music by Johannes Brahms in concert on the next performance today from APM.
0: And that's coming up at 10 o'clock this morning. We'll listen now to some more high-energy music. This is the first Concerto Grosso by Ernest Bloch, performed by the San Diego Chamber Orchestra, led by Donald Barra, with pianist Susan DeWitt Smith.

0: We've been listening to music by Ernest Bloch with a Concerto Grosso No. 1, his Concerto Grosso No. 1 played by the San Diego Chamber Orchestra with pianist Susan DeWitt Smith. I don't think she's stopped moving on that keyboard for a moment. Oh, we heard Donald Barra conducting that performance on WXXI Classical. We'll hear something a little more slow-paced in just a moment here, and the Daily Mystery Piece in about 5 minutes. Good day, I'm Brenda Tremblay. You can count on sunshine, maybe a little bit of haze. Otherwise, it'll be warm and dry. Our air quality is excellent. We're in the green, and the high temperature is going to be around 80 degrees with a little cooler weather along the shore of Lake Ontario. Overnight, nice sleeping weather in the 60s, and tomorrow, more of the same, sunshine, clouds, maybe an isolated shower in the afternoon, well south of the Thruway. But tomorrow will be sunny and warmer with a high around 85. Right now, it's 44 in Silver Spring, south of Rochester, 49 in Naples in the Bristol Valley, 49 in Leroy as well. It's 53 in Rochester and across the lake in Peterborough, Ontario, Canada. It's 14 degrees Celsius.
1: 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This Sunday morning at 6, Richard Rogers is intrigued by the South Pacific. Antonio Vivaldi embraces summer. Jeremiah Clark knows a prince from Denmark. And George W. Chadwick is ready for a celebration. 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

Two folk tunes, including Come Thou Fount of Every Blessing, performed by viola da gamba player Carolyn Surik with lutenist Ron McFarlane on WXXI Classical. That brings you and I to 6:38 and time for the Daily Mystery Piece. There it is. We've been hearing pieces of music that feature what was considered a kind of dangerous interval, the tritone. It's a musical interval on the keyboard if you look at a piano.

0: you go up three whole steps, you get this tense kind of harmony or tense kind of interval that was sometimes called the devil in music, especially in the Middle Ages. This was yesterday's mystery piece. Did you have a guess who might have written this? That was from the Waldstein Sonata by Ludwig von Beethoven. We heard Stuart Goodyear playing the middle movement of the Waldstein Sonata, which features tritones all the way through. And we'll hear today's mystery in just a moment here on Classical 91.5 and FM 90.3.
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0: And I'm very grateful to Rochester music teacher Ben Burrows for suggesting the theme of tritones in music. And if you have an idea, do write in. The email address is classical@wxxi.org. Well, the last in our series of famous tritones is in a symphony, and it was written when the composer was sort of at a low point. It's hard to, you know, speculate what was going on in the heart and mind of your mystery composer, but he had just had a cancerous tumor removed from his throat, and that's when he started this symphony, and he baked these tritones in right away from the get-go, from the opening notes. You'll hear cellos and double basses and bassoons with a kind of dark start to the symphony. So the mystery for you is, who would have written this kind of music in 1908 featuring tritones?

You've been hearing a symphony by a composer who was sort of at a low point in his personal life. He had just had a cancerous tumor removed from his throat when he sat down to write the opening movement of that symphony. And it was infused with tritones, this interval in classical music that's considered kind of unstable, intense, dark. We heard the opening movement of that fourth symphony by... That's the mystery. The San Francisco Symphony was conducted by Herbert Blumstedt. Find out the name of today's mystery composer on Monday around this time. That's our ritual, right? Early in the morning on most weekdays, you hear a mystery piece around 6:40, and you'll get the answer. Today's dark, introspective symphony written at this dark time in the composer's life. That'll be on Monday. We'll have a new theme as well next week, something a little bit lighter and easier, simpler, I guess. We've got some sad milestones this morning to mark moving forward, and we'll check the composer's datebook. I'm sure, I am 100% sure you will recognize the theme for today's composer's datebook in about 25 minutes or so. In the meantime, here are guitarists Sergio and Oder Assad to play a sonata by Domenico Scarlatti.

0: A sonata by Domenico Scarlatti, played by Sergio and Oder Assad. Now, coming up, we do have to check in with the latest headlines, and then you'll hear a very familiar theme in about 15 minutes here on WXXO FM and HD1 Rochester.
1: As we continue to enjoy a somewhat more relaxed pace during the summer, on the next edition of With Heart and Voice, we'll feature sacred choral and organ music that inspires rest and reflection. 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Stanford, and others. I'm Peter Dubois, and I hope you'll join me for this music that feeds the soul, Sunday morning at 8 on WXXI Classical.
2: 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Starring Matt Damon, Zendaya, and Elliot Page. 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

0: That was Shaco Kana Mason performing Cry Me a River by Hamilton on WXXO FM and HD1 Rochester, streaming online at WXXIClassical.org. 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
1: Live from NPR News in Washington, I'm Janine Hurst. President Trump is imposing a new set of tariffs that went into effect today, putting 10% to 12.5% tariffs on goods from dozens of the U.S.'s major trading partners. This as a temporary blanket tariff expires. NPR's Daniel Kurzleben has more.
2: The new tariffs cover 59 countries and the European Union. According to the U.S. Trade Representative's office, more than 99% of U.S. imports come from those economies. However, a broad swath of goods are exempted, including energy. The tariffs were created under a law that allows tariffs against countries with unfair trade practices. The administration says the new tariffs are on economies that import goods made with forced labor. The tariffs go into effect at the same time that a global blanket tariff of 10% expires. The administration has imposed tariffs using several laws after the Supreme Court ruled a raft of Trump's tariffs unlawful in February. Danielle Kurzleben, NPR News.
1: The police chief in Madison, Wisconsin, says a police-involved shooting death of 38-year-old Corey Ruiz will be investigated as a homicide. At a press conference yesterday where protests broke out, John Patterson refused to identify the officer involved except to say the person is on administrative leave. Wisconsin Public Radio's Sarah Lear has more.
3: Here's what Madison police say happened. They responded to a report about a man checking car doors. That man was Corey Ruiz. Ruiz fled from police on a bike. Eventually, they caught up to him and there was a struggle. They say Ruiz pulled a knife. The police used a taser on him. They say it didn't work. And they say at some point, an officer was injured by the knife, and that was the same officer who shot and killed Ruiz. Bystander video appears to show Ruiz on the ground at the time this officer fired what sounded like 3 shots.
1: Sarah Lear reporting. The officers were not wearing body cameras because the Madison Police Department doesn't use them, but police cars do have dashboard cameras. Ruiz's family has retained civil rights attorney Ben Crump to represent them. Crump also represented the family of George Floyd as well as other police-involved deaths. Mortgage rates are the highest they've been in almost a year, and Pierre Stephen Bisaha has more.
4: The average rate for a 30-year mortgage hit 6.58% this week, the highest since August last year. Rates were falling earlier this year and even fell below 6% in February, the first time in 3.5 years. But then the war with Iran started. The uncertainty and inflation fears that came with the war shook the bond market, raised the cost of borrowing, and drove mortgage rates back up. Now the war is expanding and mortgage rates are rising again as pending home sales fall. Redfin reports pending sales this week are at their lowest level in 3 months. Stephen Bisaha, NPR News.
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0: This is WXXI Classical. Good morning. It's going to be beautiful the next several days with sunshine, maybe some fluffy clouds, and no or little to no rain. Today's high around 80, tomorrow on 85, Sunday the same. We have a slight chance of a thunderstorm, especially if you are listening south of the Thruway, but for the most part, just halcyon summer weather in the forecast on this Friday, July 24th. It's been a crash on 104 eastbound in Irondequoit, right at the Bay Bridge, if I can save you some time by mentioning that. And we've got lots of wonderful music to enjoy this morning, beginning this hour with a prelude and dance for harmonica and orchestra. This is lighthearted music by Robert Farnan, played by the Farnan Orchestra, with soloist Tommy Riley.

0: We've been listening to Prelude and Dance for Harmonica and Orchestra by Robert Farnon, with the composer leading, the Farnon Orchestra and harmonica virtuoso Tommy Riley on WXXI Classical. It's about 7:15. I'm Brenda Trolley. So glad you are listening to music with me. We have three sad milestones in classical music to touch on this morning. Gorgeous music, some high-energy wheat pieces as well by William Grant Still. Beethoven's on the playlist this morning. And we'll be listening to Brahms on performance today at 10 o'clock.
1: Clarinetist Anthony McGill and pianist Gloria Chen met in 2006. They bonded over their love of music by Johannes Brahms. When they play together, you can feel their connection, how they listen and respond to each other in such a deep way. They'll play some music by Johannes Brahms in concert on the next performance today from 8 p.m.
0: It's coming up later this morning. So it is July 24th, Friday, and the birth anniversary of a composer in Lyon, France, who wrote this theme that I am pretty much 100% sure you will recognize.

0: Composer, or rather, conductor Masatoshi Mitsumoto conducted the Polish Radio Symphony Orchestra in a piece called Bugler's Dream, which you might know as the Olympic theme. That was music of Leo Arnaud on WXXI Classical, where we've got a little context.
1: This is the Composer's Datebook for July 24th. I'm John Burge. The composer of this familiar theme was born on today's date, in 1904 in Lyon. He was christened Noel Arnaud, but is better known as Leo Arnaud, the name he adopted after emigrating to the United States. Arnaud studied music in his native France with two of its leading composers, Vincent Dandy and Maurice Ravel. In the 1930s, Arnaud settled in Hollywood, where he churned out scores for everything from Blondie Goes Latin to the Ice Follies of 1939. The high point of Arnaud's cinematic career was an Oscar nomination for his work as an arranger for the 1964 musical The Unsinkable Molly Brown. A few years earlier, Hollywood Bowl conductor Felix Slatkin commissioned Arnaud to write some music for a 1958 LP Sonic Spectacular designed to show off the new stereophonic recording process. The album was titled Charge, and featured military-style fanfares and suites, including a cut titled Bugler's Dream. In 1968, when ABC Television was looking for a musical theme for its Olympic coverage, they chose Bugler's Dream. By 1988, when the NBC network secured TV rights for the Olympics, Arnaud's theme had become the instantly recognizable signature theme for the Olympic Games. Composer's Datebook is produced by APM, American Public Media, in conjunction with the American Composers Forum, reminding you that all music was once new.

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0: The first trumpet concerto by Johann Wilhelm Hertel. We heard Ludwig Guttlar performing there with the Saxony Virtuosi on WXXI Classical.
1: The Baroque era lasted a whopping 150 years, so some of the musicians from the beginning of that historical period, such as Chiara Margherita Cozzolani and Francesco Cavalli, were long gone by the time later Baroque composers, such as Johann Sebastian Bach, were even born. You'll hear music from the early and late years of the Baroque era on Sunday Baroque this weekend.
0: That is Sunday morning at 10 right here, whether you're streaming at WXXIClassical.org, listening to the app, or 91.5 FM. I'm Brenda Trombley. We've got a gorgeous stretch of weather to anticipate today, tomorrow, the next day, mostly sunny. Highs around 80 today, 85 tomorrow, mid-80s on Sunday as well. We could have a isolated shower or a thunderstorm, but for the most part, it will be beautiful and breezy, especially along the lakeshore. On this Friday, July 24th, we are marking three sad milestones in music. First of all, Plas Johnson has died just last week, just shy of his 95th birthday. If you're not sure who that is, he was a saxophonist who worked as a studio musician in Los Angeles, and he played with everybody, Frank Sinatra, B.B. King, Marvin Gaye, the Beach Boys, and he had this big, bold sound that was rooted in the music of his hometown in Louisiana, west of New Orleans. If you're still not sure who Plas Johnson is, here is a clue.

0: And the saxophonist to starred in the Pink Panther theme by Henry Mancini. Plas Johnson died last week. He was almost 95 years old, survived by 7 children, 8 grandchildren, 12 great-grandchildren. That was the first sad milestone I wanted to pass on to you. The second is a big deal for us at Classical 91.5, and that is what we just found out yesterday, that Bill McLaughlin has passed. Bill, we've been airing repeats of Exploring Music over the last few months, and I feel like he's been part of my life for years.
1: Hi there, this is Bill McLaughlin, and this week on Exploring Music, we are exploring the theme, Get the Picture, all sorts of music inspired by paintings. Big piece of Respighi, in which he's inspired by Botticelli, Virgil Thomson painting musical portraits, and a wonderful big piece of Hindemith, the Matthias der Mahler Symphony. Don't miss it. Get the Picture, this week on Exploring Music.
0: And again, you can hear that rebroadcast featuring composer, conductor, and radio host Bill McLaughlin. That is tonight at 7. He was 82. He died. And in a post on social media, his partner, Karen Allison, wrote, "It is with deep sorrow that I announce the passing of my beloved partner, Bill McLaughlin. In this season of grief, I'm grateful for kindness, your prayers, and the privacy to honor a life deeply loved and forever remembered." Bill McLaughlin hosted Exploring Music here on WXXI for 22 years, and it was a national show, so he had millions of fans all over the country. He had recently stepped down and retired as the host, and we'll hear more from him in about an hour. Mona Segetola-Slamy interviewed him, and we'll hear from Bill himself from that interview. And the third sad milestone I was just going to pass on to you is we have funeral details for beloved Rochester pianist Michael Landrum, who passed away on June 26 in London at 76. His life was music. He was born in Georgia. He was a professor at Roberts Wesleyan University for decades, teaching music and film studies at Roberts. And his memorial service will be next Saturday, August 1st, 10 o'clock in South Carolina. And that service will be live streamed, remembering the remarkable life of Michael Landrum. Here he is playing a nocturne by Charles Valentin Alcan.

The First Nocturne by Charles Valentin Alcan, played there by pianist Michael Landrum, born in Augusta, Georgia in 1949. His life was music. He touched a lot of lives in and around Western Central New York as a professor at Roberts Wesleyan University for decades. And again, his memorial service will be next Saturday, August 1st in South Carolina, live streamed for his friends and colleagues here in Rochester. I hope you are well. We're going to hear a flute concertino now by Cécile Chaminade that features soloist Claire Le Boulanger and David Ryland conducting the Nationale Orchestra.

Classical 91.5, we've been listening to Cécile Chaminade's Flute Concertino featuring Claire La Boulanger with David Ryland leading the National Orchestra. It's 7:58. I'm Brenda Tremblay. We've got the music by Connor Chi coming up, some high-spirited orchestral music by William Grant Still, and we'll remember the late Bill McLaughlin. He has passed away at the age of 82, and we found an interview that Mona did with him some years ago talking about music. I think it'll be worth your time. That's coming up here on Classical 91.5 and FM 90.3.

0: That was Partita by Josef Fuchs on Classical 91.5, played by the ensemble Caprice. This is WXXO-FM and HD1 Rochester. The news is coming up next.
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4: Live from NPR News in Washington, I'm Janine Hurst. President Trump's latest round of tariffs, imposing 10 to 12.5% levies on imports from 60 trading partners, is prompting criticism from around the world. As Esme Nicholson reports, Trump claims the countries have failed to adequately enforce a ban on goods made with forced labor.
5: European Union Foreign Policy Chief Kaja Kallas has dismissed the US rationale for new tariffs, calling claims that Europe is lax when it comes to forced labor unfounded. Kallas is demanding evidence from the White House to support the allegations. Drawing comparisons between US and EU labor laws, Kallas asserts that we have paid leave and we have very good working conditions. Kallas also called on the US to keep its side of the transatlantic trade deal struck last year. The new tariffs have replaced Trump's temporary 10% global levies, which expired at midnight. For NPR News, I'm Esme Nicholson in Berlin.
4: A group of Russian hackers is getting more advanced when it comes to spying on sensitive emails about national security in the U.S., Ukraine, and Europe. NPR's Jenna McLaughlin reports digital espionage remains a major part of the war in Ukraine.
6: Cybersecurity firm Proofpoint teamed up with the U.S. government to reveal new details about a group of Russian hackers referred to as Laundry Bear. According to a new advisory, the group has been spying on government and defense-related targets in the West since at least last summer, simply by getting their victims to open or preview a malicious email. The hackers took advantage of a previously unknown vulnerability in software used by email provider Zimbra. The flaw has been fixed, but without installing updates, users are still at risk, a major concern during the ongoing war in Ukraine. Jenna McLaughlin, NPR News.
4: A Food and Drug Administration advisory panel narrowly voted in favor of loosening restrictions on some peptides, including experimental ones. This over strong objections from career scientists at the agency. NPR's Will Stone has more.
7: These peptides are promoted widely for longevity, injury recovery, muscle growth, and more. Many of them are not allowed to be made in the U.S. except for research purposes, and they are not FDA-approved drugs. But skyrocketing demand and the growth of an illicit market has led the federal government to reconsider the restrictions. In a series of narrow votes, the committee recommended the FDA allow specialized pharmacies to make a number of the compounds, including BPC-157 and TB-500. That's despite the agency's own scientists recommending against doing so because of a lack of evidence and safety concerns. The votes are not binding, but the agency usually follows suit, and Health Secretary Robert F. Kennedy Jr. has publicly endorsed peptides. Will Stone, NPR News.
4: U.S. futures contracts are trading higher at last check. 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
0: You are listening to music on WXXI Classical. Welcome if you're joining me from Morning Edition on WXXY. I'm Brenda Tremblay. We woke up with cool temperatures in the 40s in parts of the Southern Tier. It's in the 50s right now, and we're warming up to about 80 degrees today with beautiful blue skies and sunshine, big fluffy clouds, maybe a sprinkle here and there. Tomorrow, much the same and even warmer with clouds and sun on Saturday, high around 85. Pretty much the same on Sunday as well. Our next chance of significant rain is probably on Monday. Right now, we have a few clouds downtown, 59 degrees on this Friday. Happy Friday. It's July 24th.

Female Rain. That's the name of that piece by Connor Chi. He played his own music there on Classical 91.5. You'll hear music of Beethoven coming up, Bach, some old favorites, Hildegard of Bingen. And if you've just tuned in, I don't know if you've heard, but a beloved classical radio host has died. Bill McLaughlin, who hosted Exploring Music for 22 years here, has passed away. He was 82. He had retired from Exploring Music, so we have been hearing repeats of his show over the last few weeks. But it was a shock. I felt shocked that he was gone. And we'll hear from him. Mona Segetola Slami interviewed him, and we'll hear an excerpt from her interview in about 20 minutes coming up on WXXI. This is The East from a suite called The American Scene by William Grant Still, played by the Manhattan Chamber Orchestra, led by Richard Alden Clark.

0: On Classical 91.5, we've been listening to The East from The American Scene by William Grant Still. Manhattan Chamber Orchestra was led there by Richard Alden Clark. It's 8:20. Tonight, of course, on Friday nights on your PBS station, you can catch up with all the latest news and analysis with the PBS NewsHour, Washington Week, the excellent Great Lakes show about shipping, commerce, agriculture, environmental stewardship in our region. 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
0: It is 8:21, and you'll hear about some of your choices if you're in the mood for live music tonight and company. You've got some excellent options. And we'll hear from the late Bill McLaughlin, the host, longtime host of St. Paul Sunday for many years, and then exploring music here on WXXI. We just learned yesterday afternoon that he passed away, and we'll hear from him in an interview that Mona did with him a few years back. And that's after we listened to the Anonymous Four singing Wisdom and Her Sisters by Hildegard of Bingen.

0: Wisdom and Her Sisters, music of Hildegard of Bingen, sung by Anonymous Four. This is WXXI Classical. I'm Brenda Trombley. It's 8:27, and we got a bit of a shock yesterday here at the station to learn that conductor, composer, and radio host Bill McLaughlin had died at the age of 82. He hosted Exploring Music, a syndicated national radio program, for 22 years, and before that, St. Paul Sunday. And so you and I have been hearing repeats of Exploring Music.
1: 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Big piece of Respighi, in which he's inspired by Botticelli, Virgil Thompson painting musical portraits, and a wonderful big piece of Hindemith, the Matthias der Mahler Symphony. Don't miss it. Get the Picture, this week on Exploring Music.
0: And we'll continue to hear some repeats until the week of August 17th. His final theme will be Curse of the Ninth Symphonies. And then you'll hear a new host, Peter Van de Graaff, in the late August here on WXXI. But you may not know, Bill McLaughlin was not just a really friendly, folksy radio presenter, but he was also a well-established conductor. He was the music director of the San Francisco Chamber Orchestra for a while, the Kansas City Symphony, and again, a long time part of our lives in our living rooms. I cooked listening to his show. My colleague Mona Segetola-Slami spoke with him in 2013, and here's just a short excerpt from their conversation.
2: The other question I have from listeners, Kitty Corcoran asked, of the various facets of your life in music, do you have something that, past or present, you love beyond the rest, a piece you've composed, a musical experience, or working with a particular group or person?
1: Oh, man. In a way, I feel as if I've lived a number of lives. So I would say, for the time I was a trombone player, I can't give just one. But I can remember playing Mahler 2 with Leopold Stokowski. He was back to conduct the Philly Orchestra after many, many, many years gone. And it was mind-blowing. It was the first time I'd ever heard Mahler 2 out loud. And there I was playing the third trombone part. It was a kill. That was great. Some of the stuff we did with Ormandy was ridiculous. And then I can remember one time, another trombone thing. I was playing in Pittsburgh Symphony. We were at Carnegie Hall. And Maureen Forrester was singing. It was a Song of the Earth of Mahler. And in the finale, the Abschied, she sings a Wohinisch gehe auf dem Berg. He's like, where are you going, old friend? And he says, I'm going up to the mountains. He's going up to die, right? And as we're conducting this, the old man, William Steinberg, lost it. He started to weep. Yeah. He had lost his wife about a year before. Yeah. Still gets me. And but no one who heard that, and the hall was full, Carnegie Hall. Everyone remembers that evening. Maureen, great champ that she was, just kept on singing better and better and better. The old man got out this awful, my memory is a huge blue polka dot bandana kind of handkerchief and blew his nose and kept conducting. Maybe that's enough for one story.
0: That's Bill McLaughlin speaking with Mona Segetola-Slami back in 2013 about his remarkable life in music. And you can hear that whole conversation online right now at wxxiclassical.org.

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Garrick Olson played four mazurkas by Frederic Chopin on WXXI Classical. It is about 20 minutes before 9 o'clock, and welcome if you're just switching on 91.5 FM. I'm Brenda Tremblay. We've got gorgeous weather in the forecast and a lot of energy around a documentary that's airing at the Little Theater this weekend. Mary Oliver, Saved by the Beauty of the World, is totally sold out except for one screening today at 3, Friday today at 3 o'clock. You can find out more at thelittle.org for your chance to get a few tickets left for this Mary Oliver documentary. She's a poet. Tonight at Artisan Works, you could get a taste of something new, a contemporary classical concert with the music by new composers featuring performers such as Sammy Wolcott and Ian T. Jones. That's at Casablanca at Artisan Works, a really nice space on Blossom Road at 7 o'clock. A taste of something new. And down at the Hunt Country Vineyards, great beautiful spot in Branchport, you can hear music of Dachnanyi and Mozart for string trio. That's at 7 p.m. with more information at fingerlakes-music.org. Amy Barston plays the Boré from the Third Cello Suite by J.S. Bach.

0: Bore from the Third Cello Suite by J.S. Bach, played there by cellist Amy Barston.
1: 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I'm Steve Johnson. 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
0: And the rebroadcast is on July 29th at 10 p.m. Might be easier for you to take it with you on a road trip. Listen on demand. It's a new thing. You can hear some special programs on demand at wxxiclassical.org. And that harpist, Bridget Kibbe, who appeared on Summer in Studio E, is performing live tonight in Canandaigua at the Notre Dame Retreat House on Foster Road at 7:15. That was one thing that popped out at me that might interest you. Bridget Kibbe and Friends in Concert tonight. The Dresser, a tragicomic play by Ronald Harwood, is going to be staged tonight at the Muck. It's about a struggling provincial English theater during the Blitz in World War II, with more information at muccc.org. And have you seen The Taming of the Shrew? The Rochester Community Players are offering their annual Shakespeare in the Park tonight, 8 o'clock, Highland Park Bowl. That is free, and it looks like the weather is going to cooperate for sure. You can find details on these events and many others at wxxiclassical.org. Ton Koopman with the Amsterdam Baroque Orchestra plays a piano concerto by Wolfgang Amadeus Mozart.

0: That was Piano Concerto in the style of J.C. Bach by Wolfgang Amadeus Mozart on WXXI. We heard harpsichordist Ton Koopman with the Amsterdam Baroque Orchestra. It's 8:59.
1: Love conquers all, or does it? Mozart's The Marriage of Figaro is a sharp-edged comedy that's simultaneously a battle of the sexes and the classes. I'm Lisa Flynn. We're at London's Royal Albert Hall for Mozart's comic masterpiece, The Marriage of Figaro. Ricardo Minazzi leads the cast and the orchestra of the Age of Enlightenment. I hope you'll be listening.
0: 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We're starting that early so that we can bring you a singing competition at 4 p.m. tomorrow.
2: I'm Deborah Lou Harder for The Met. 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They competed for glory on the Met stage last March with the Met Orchestra led by Carlo Rizzi. The 2026 Lafont Grand Finals Concert on the Robert K. Johnson Foundation Metropolitan Opera International Radio Network.
0: And that is tomorrow at 4 on WXXO FM and HD1 Rochester. 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
3: Live from NPR News in Washington, I'm Janine Herbst. President Trump has imposed new 10% to 12.5% tariffs against 59 countries, plus the European Union, claiming those economies import goods with forced labor. This after the Supreme Court struck down other tariffs earlier this year. The U.S. Trade Representative says it covers countries responsible for 99% of all U.S. imports, but it does exempt energy and some food products. NPR's Daniel Kurtzleben has more.
4: Poll after poll shows that Americans don't like the tariffs and that their approval of the president on the economy has fallen. But whether or not Americans like them, we know the president likes tariffs. He sees them as a way to strong-arm other countries during trade negotiations. And his administration maintains that tariffs will have long-term economic benefits. Now, plenty of economists would dispute that, but all in all, these are a gamble. They're asking voters to weigh a policy they might not like against what might happen in the future.
3: And here's Daniel Kurtzleben reporting. The State Department is seeking more information about the financial dealings of an Iranian business conglomerate tied to the weapons industry. It's offering up to $15 million for information, as NPR's Michelle Kellerman reports.
5: According to the State Department, the Iranian business conglomerate Bejul Pars, or BJP, plays an important role in Iranian missile production and has tried to procure sensitive materials through front companies around the world. The U.S. has already revoked about 100 visas of people linked to these business dealings, and now it has added two more employees to a Rewards for Justice announcement. It's asking Iranians to come forward with information in exchange for up to $15 million or possible relocation to the United States. Two other BJP executives had already been put on the Rewards for Justice wanted list. Michelle Kellerman, NPR News, the State Department.
3: The Justice Department has agreed to drop subpoenas against journalists at the New York Times amid questioning by a federal judge. NPR's David Folkenflik says the issue involved the source of leaks about the new Air Force One jet given to the U.S. by Qatar.
6: U.S. Judge Arun Subramanian fired off a series of questions for which the lead prosecutor in the case, Sean Buckley, had no satisfactory answers. The judge said the government had failed to observe legally required safeguards for reporters and had misled the court. Buckley cited oversights and said no bad faith was involved. He also apologized for subpoenaing the phone records of reporters' family members, calling that a mistake. But Buckley defended the subpoenas as legitimate, saying the approval of the acting attorney general overruled journalistic protections. New York Times lawyer David McCraw tells NPR the federal court stepped up to defend the First Amendment and the rule of law. David Folkenflik, NPR News.
3: U.S. futures contracts are trading in mixed territory at this hour. 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
0: This is WXXI Classical. Good day. I'm Brenda Tremblay. I trust you are enjoying the music and the sunshine. We've got a forecast that looks like classic, beautiful summer weather for the next several days, with a high around 80 today, maybe a sprinkle well south of the Thruway. Tomorrow will be even warmer with sunshine, clouds, and a high around 85. And Monday looks pretty nice, too, with maybe an isolated thunderstorm, again, especially if you are south of the Thruway. Our next chance of real soaking rain might be Monday, but you know, that's a lifetime away. It's only Friday. Excellent weather for the Spencerport Canal Days and all the other amazing live performances that are happening outdoors. And you can find out more at WXXIClassical.org. We got Beethoven to enjoy together and a tone poem about a summer evening. But we'll begin with composer Jared Ambachachahtate in his Winter Moon Suite. This is the Indian Spirit at Mesa Falls, played by the Winter Moons Orchestra.

0: The Indian Spirit at Mesa Falls. We've been hearing music by Chickasaw composer Impachachaha Tate, played by the Winter Moons Orchestra, led by Frank Toth. You and I are going to hear some Beethoven this hour, and Summer Evening, a beautiful tone poem by Frederick Delius, and music of Florence Price coming up next.
1: Clarinetist Anthony McGill and pianist Gloria Chen met in 2006. They bonded over their love of music by Johannes Brahms. When they play together, you can feel their connection, how they listen and respond to each other in such a deep way. They'll play some music by Johannes Brahms in concert on the next performance today from APM.
0: That's coming up at 10 o'clock in about 45 minutes. We'll hear now seven descriptive pieces by Florence Price, performed by pianist Rochelle Sonnet.

Pianist Rochelle Sonnet played seven descriptive pieces by Florence Price on WXXI Classical. It is 9:32 and a very warm welcome to you. If you are just joining me, I'm Brenda Tremblay. We've got gorgeous weather in the forecast for western central New York and the Finger Lakes with high temperatures in the 80s today, tomorrow, and Sunday. Tomorrow's going to be in the mid-80s and maybe a few sprinkles south of the Thruway. And so much great music coming your way, continuing here with Beethoven's first Lenore Overture, performed by the Philharmonia Orchestra, led by Vladimir Ashkenazy.

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0: We've been listening to Beethoven's Third Leonore Overture, played by the Philharmonia Orchestra, led by Vladimir Ashkenazy. And that orchestra is in the spotlight tonight.
1: 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I'm Steve Seal. 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
0: And, you know, before we leave that sound world of Beethoven, I'm Brenda Trombley, and I just want to let you know that WXXI Classical is honoring Bill McLaughlin today. We found out yesterday afternoon that the longtime host of Exploring Music passed away. We heard a little bit from Bill earlier this morning, and you can hear an interview that Mona did with him in 2013 online at WXXIClassical.org. The other thing I think you'll notice on our website is you have an opportunity to listen to music on demand now. This is sort of a new thing for us. If you missed Summer in Studio E with harpist Bridget Kibbe, for example, the other day, you can hear that on demand. And if you are missing the RPO concerts on Monday night, you can hear the Beethoven Festival, the Rochester Philharmonic Orchestra with Andreas Delfs conducting on your own time. Anytime at WXXIClassical.org. Each RPO concert gives you a two-week window to enjoy. We'll turn now to a tone poem by Frederick Delius called Summer Evening, and I think we'll get those summer evening vibes as we listen to the Northern Sinfonia of England, conducted by Richard Hickox.

Summer Evening. That was music of Frederick Delius, played by the Northern Sinfonia of England, with Richard Hickox conducting on WXXI Classical.

0: Down a Country Lane by Aaron Copland, performed there by the New England Wind Conservatory on WXXI. It is 9:59. We just heard the New England Conservatory Wind Ensemble, I should say, specifically. I'm so glad to be able to listen to music with you. And what a blessing to be here listening to music on WXXO FM and HD1 Rochester and WXXY FM Houghton. I'm Brenda Tremblay, and up next you'll hear Valerie Kaler. Performance today, Steve Johnson is getting ready to join you starting at noon. And coming up on Connections at noon, you can find out about the brand new Nature Center in Maplewood Park. It just opened like 3 days ago. You'll hear a long conversation with many of the folks that made that happen at noon on Connections. As always, thank you for listening. It's 10 o'clock.
1: Klement Slavitsky was a 20th century Czech composer. He wrote folk-inspired music, but it doesn't sound like arrangements of folk songs. Rather than quoting a tune, he quoted the rhythms of speech, the asymmetrical patterns, the colors of Moravian music. He was a promising and productive composer with a unique voice. So why haven't we heard more about him? Political regimes. First the Nazis and then the communists. Slavitsky never bowed to either, never joined the party, never wrote musical propaganda, and it cost him his career. From APM, American Public Media, this is Performance Today. I'm Valerie Kaler. So glad to share some of Klement Slavitsky's chamber music with you later this hour. Also on the way, a string quartet by Dmitri Shostakovich. Right now, his Prelude and Fugue No. 21.

Dmitri Shostakovich wrote a set of preludes and fugues very much inspired by J.S. Bach. We just heard pianist Jenny Lynn play number 21 from that collection. More Shostakovich still to come this hour. From APM, American Public Media, this is Performance Today, taking you to concerts around the world. I'm Valerie Kaler. We're about to hear some music written in the company of pigs and chickens. During World War II, Soviet officials created a composer's colony, a haven safely out of the way of the war, on a poultry and pig farm 150 miles northeast of Moscow. Dmitri Shostakovich worked there during the summer of 1943 from a perch in a repurposed hen house. A year later, Sergei Prokofiev had slightly more comfortable accommodations. He was given a room overlooking a pond. And Prokofiev had comforts that were unimaginable anywhere else in the USSR during the war years. Fresh meat, fresh coffee, fresh fruit. Before arriving at the so-called House of Creative Work, Prokofiev hadn't written a symphony for 14 years. That summer of 1944, he wrote a full symphony in about 4 weeks. Let's hear the opening movement from a concert just outside our nation's capital, a concert in College Park, Maryland, just north of Washington, D.C. Joseph Young conducts the talented young players of the NOI Philharmonic. That's the National Orchestral Institute. We'll hear the first movement from the Symphony No. 5 by Sergei Prokofiev.

It makes absolute sense that music written in Europe and the USSR between 1939 and 1945 was mostly in direct response to the brutal, immediate reality of the Second World War. We just heard a piece that Sergei Prokofiev wrote in 1944 in his native Russia. But Prokofiev said his Symphony No. 5 was about the goodness of humanity, a piece that, in his words, glorified the grandeur of the human spirit, praising the free and happy man, his strength, his generosity, and the purity of his soul. We heard the opening movement from Prokofiev's Symphony No. 5 from a concert in College Park, Maryland. Joseph Young led the talented young players of the NOI Philharmonic, the annual National Orchestral Institute, which takes place every summer on the campus of the University of Maryland.

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1: You're listening to WXXI Classical. It's Friday, July 24th. And I'm Steve Johnson. Temperatures could be in the mid-80s today with sunny skies expected. Lows around 60 tonight. Tomorrow, a little higher with highs of 87 degrees. Similar temperatures on Sunday, though we could start seeing some rain and even some thunderstorms Sunday night into Monday, which will bring the temperatures back down. Looks like the highs will be around 80 degrees on Tuesday. We'll be ending our work week together this afternoon. I hope you'll join me between noon and four for some great music. We'll be hearing Lalo's Symphony Espanol, played by Akiko Myers. Some music from Handel's Water Music Suite. We'll be hearing A Suite for Winds by Arthur Bird and more. Lots of great music coming up between noon and four this afternoon.
2: I'm Deborah Lou Harder for The Met. 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
0: 20th century Czech composer Clement Slavitsky. One of those names that should be way more familiar in our classical world. He studied with Dvořák's son-in-law, Josef Suk. His dad studied with Janáček. That is a legit pedagogical pedigree for a composer. But Slavitsky kept bumping up against the politics of the era. He started working for Czech radio in Prague in 1936 and stayed on after the start of World War II. But he had a secret. He was a member of the resistance. Unfortunately, the Nazis eventually infiltrated that group, but Slavitsky's next in command refused to name names. That guy was sent to a concentration camp and came back a committed communist. This was the ideology that had defeated the Nazis. He went on to become Slavitsky's boss at the radio station and fired Slavitsky for refusing to join the Communist Party. And for good measure, got him expelled from the League of Composers. Slavitsky struggled to get work and to get recognition for nearly 40 years until the fall of communism in Czechoslovakia in 1989. That's why his name, Clement Slavitsky, is so unfamiliar. Let's hear something he wrote in 1937 while he was still a young man working at that radio station. From a concert at the Round Top Festival Institute in Round Top, Texas, this is the trio for oboe, clarinet, and bassoon by Clement Slavitsky.

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His political views meant his work was suppressed while Czechoslovakia was behind the Iron Curtain, but he kept composing anyway, and he lived to experience a revival of his work in 1990. He died just a few weeks shy of his 89th birthday in 1999. Czech composer Klement Slavický. In a moment, grab your popcorn. Show's about to start.

The trio for oboe, clarinet, and bassoon by 20th century Czech composer Clement Slavitsky, from a concert during the Round Top International Festival in Round Top, Texas. Nicholas Stovall played oboe, Jason Schaefer was the clarinetist, and Kristen Wolf Jensen played bassoon. Clement Slavitsky, he was part of the resistance during World War II and strongly opposed to the Communist Party after the war.

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1: It's a double bill of Strauss next time on the New York Philharmonic this week. Hello, this is Alec Baldwin. Please join me for a program featuring Don Quixote and Ein Heldenleben with Philharmonic musicians as soloists. Bernard Haitink and Alan Gilbert will conduct the New York Philharmonic this week.
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0: The quartet we're about to hear is like a mini-mini-series. 15 minutes of absolute drama. Passion, love, obstacles overcome, marriage, followed by so much fighting. Then a divorce, then a reconciliation, and a second attempt at wedded bliss. The characters, Russian physicist Nina Vazar and composer Dmitri Shostakovich. Happy to say that second marriage took. They were together for nearly two decades until Nina's death from cancer. A few years later, in 1960, Dmitri Shostakovich wrote the piece we're about to hear. He dedicated the music to his late wife. Maybe not so much a musical chronicle of the events I described, as a diary of feelings. The Danish Quartet gave this concert in Skaneateles, New York, the Quartet No. 7 by Dmitri Shostakovich.

0: Dmitri Shostakovich had a plan. He was going to write a series of string quartets that followed a specific pattern, one in each major and minor key in a specific order. He followed that design for quartets 1 through 6. But then his wife died, and he broke the pattern. Quartet number 7 was supposed to be in the key of E-flat major, but Shostakovich chose F-sharp minor instead. A writer described that key as having something abandoned, singular, and misanthropic about it. The quartet is full of conflicting emotions, contrarian moods, sassy, mischievous, dreamy, violent, contemplative. A snapshot of a tumultuous relationship between two people who loved each other and made each other furious. The String Quartet No. 7 by Shostakovich, dedicated to his late wife, Nina. The Danish String Quartet gave that performance in concert as part of the Skinny Atlas Festival, a gathering every summer in the resort town of Skinny Atlas in upstate New York. Our technical director here at PT is Craig Thorson. Gene Barron is our technical producer. Our director of media production and operations is Elizabeth Iverson. The senior director of media operations for APM is Josh Kubasta. We had engineering help this week from Michael DeMarc, Derek Ramirez, and Josh Savageau. 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I'm Valerie Kaler. 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
2: 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All are welcome. 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
0: Anthony McGill plays clarinet. Gloria Chien is a pianist. They both love the emotional richness of music by German composer Johannes Brahms.
5: I think in Brahms' music, you hear all of those waves of emotion, those waves of expression, the kind of tension and the release of harmony and dissonance, and how that creates a narrative that one can relate to as a musician.
0: From APM American Public Media, this is Performance Today. I'm Valerie Kaler. Coming up, we'll ride those Brahmsian waves of emotion with Anthony McGill and Gloria Chien in concert later this hour on PT. We'll get to Anthony McGill playing that lyrical Brahms for us later this hour. Right now, Anthony McGill and his brother Damari McGill play music inspired by a roller coaster, music by Joel Puckett.

That was The Great American Scream Machine by Joel Puckett. Anthony and Imari McGill played clarinet and flute with the Chicago Youth Symphony. Anthony McGill is back with Brahms later in this hour. From APM, American Public Media, this is Performance Today. I'm Valerie Kaler. I'm so glad you're here to share our musical adventures and discoveries. If you've been in any kind of orchestra at any level, you have played a medley. The natural habitat of a medley is the Pops concert. A medley might feature the greatest hits of an old band like ABBA or Journey, or a pastiche of marches by Sousa, or waltzes by Strauss, or highlights from a musical, West Side Story, a perennial favorite for the medley treatment. So what makes a medley, and not just a bunch of thematically linked tunes played back to back to back? Well, what makes a story, and not just a bunch of thematically linked sentences written back to back? Transitions, continuity, the music between the music, before and after the themes. Arranger Miho Hazama has written a bunch of fun, funky, clever, inspired, and virtuosic transitions in the medley we're about to hear, which weaves together some of George Gershwin's greatest hits. I counted 7 Gershwin tunes. I suspect there may be more. Drop me a note if you hear one I missed. Summertime, The Soldier's March, Nice Work If You Can Get It, I Got Rhythm, Someone to Watch Over Me, It Ain't Necessarily So, and Fascinating Rhythm. For the tunes themselves, Hazama used some voicings or instrumentations that sound very true to the source, and others that are just wildly inventive, completely new and fresh, but still perfect for Gershwin. I think George would be thrilled to hear what she's done with his music. Miho Hazama leads the Berlin Radio Symphony Orchestra in her arrangement of this Gershwin medley, which she calls From the Place That Knows Everything.

George Gershwin wrote the tunes. Japanese composer, conductor, pianist, arranger Miho Hazama created that medley and called it From the Place That Knows Everything. Miho Hazama also conducted in that performance. She led the Berlin Radio Symphony at the Radio Broadcasting House in Berlin. That concert was part of Berlin Radio's Jazzic series, which launched in 2024. The idea was, and is, to bring jazz music and musicians and classical music and musicians together on stage. Playful collaboration is the name of the game. Classical structures meet improvisation and jazzy rhythms. The Jazzic series.

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1: You're listening to WXXI Classical. It's Friday, July 24th. And I'm Steve Johnson. We've got some lovely weather ahead of us today as we end the work week. Highs of 84 degrees with sunny skies. Should stay somewhat clear tonight as well, with lows around 60 degrees. Slightly warmer over the weekend, both Saturday and Sunday. Temperatures expected to peak at 87 degrees. Could start seeing some rain moving through on Sunday evening that could be sticking around for a good chunk of the beginning of next week. I'll be joining you soon in the studio. We'll be hearing about James P. Johnson's piece, Yamacraw, on Noteworthy in the next hour. And then later on after that, we'll be hearing a guitar sonata by Manuel Ponce, a symphony by Ludwig Norman, and more. Hope you'll join me for a great afternoon of music starting at noon here on WXXI.
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0: Pianist Simona Dinnerstein grew up in a family where life revolved around visual art. Her father is a well-known painter, Simon Dinnerstein. The only travel they would do as a family when Simone was growing up was to go to museums and galleries. Her parents gave little Simone a sketchbook. She would dutifully sit in the museum and copy as best she could the masterpieces of painting she was there to see. But it quickly became apparent that Simone was more into music than drawing or painting. When she was 9, her parents pooled basically every penny they had, and bought her a grand piano. Looking back, she's incredibly grateful to her parents, both for immersing her in the world of the arts in general and for being so supportive of her love of music. Here's Simona Dinnerstein, all grown up, in concert at Spivey Hall in Morrow, Georgia. She's playing the Arabesque by Robert Schumann.

0: Pianist Simona Dinnerstein says the final minute of that piece is wildly different than what came before, almost as if it was written in a completely different time period.
1: The end of Schumann's Arabesque has an epilogue, which is so strikingly modern. And it's kind of separated from the rest of the piece. And Schumann had that ability to kind of, it sounds like he steps out of himself. He's stepping out of time and writing something that we could hear composed today.
0: The Arabesque by Robert Schumann. Simona Dinnerstein was at the piano in that concert at Spivey Hall in Morrow, Georgia. Our acquisition of that concert recording made possible by the Walter and Emily Spivey Foundation. In a moment, the delicious warmth and deep emotion of Johannes Brahms. 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
0: Clarinetist Anthony McGill and pianist Gloria Chen met at the Music at Menlo Festival in 2006, and they bonded over their love of music by Johannes Brahms.
3: There's something about the way he puts together the narrative of music, meaning the way the harmonies roll by and the storyline that he weaves in his pieces, that enables you to reflect.
0: That's clarinetist Anthony McGill in conversation with our friends over at New Classical Tracks. He says Brahms' clarinet sonatas are so emotionally rich, with sorrow, nostalgia, and glimmers of hope.
3: I think in Brahms' music, you hear all of those waves of emotion, those waves of expression, the kind of tension and the release of harmony and dissonance, and how that creates a narrative that one can relate to as a musician. And I think Brahms does that in a very, sometimes very subtle way and sometimes in a very powerful way.
0: Let's ride those waves of emotion in concert. Gloria Chen at the piano, Anthony McGill on clarinet. They're playing the Clarinet Sonata No. 1 by Johannes Brahms.

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0: Clarinetist Anthony McGill and pianist Gloria Chen are longtime duo partners. They've been playing together for nearly 20 years. Every time I hear them perform, I can feel that connection, how they listen and respond to each other in such a deep way. We just heard Anthony McGill and Gloria Chen play the Clarinet Sonata No. 1 by Johannes Brahms from a concert at Reed College in Portland, Oregon, presented by Chamber Music Northwest. Johannes Brahms was nearing the end of his life and was not all that motivated to compose anything new. But then, something captured his fancy. He was at a symphony concert when he heard an amazing sound coming from the general direction of the clarinet section. The person responsible for all that gorgeousness was clarinetist Richard Mühlfeld. He played so beautifully that Brahms could not help but write something for him. Actually, several somethings, including the clarinet sonata we just heard. Our staff here at PT is senior producer Catherine Slusher, producers Megan Oglesby and Kathleen Bradbury, associate producer John Goman, music logger David Kemp. Inez Guanches is our classical digital producer. I'm Valerie Kaler. This is Performance Today from APM, American Public Media. When composer Anna Klein was asked to write something exuberant for a festival in London, she created an energetic fanfare with an old English drinking song thrown in for good measure. Anna Klein's exuberant masquerade. That's coming up on the next Performance Today from APM.
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3: 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I'm Steve Johnson. 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And one of the events that we discussed during that episode is a concert called An Evening of Elegance, featuring many of the artists at Chamberfest Canandaigua. It starts with just a solo cello and builds one by one to end the evening with the Quintet for Piano and Strings by Antonín Dvořák. If you'd like to go on that musical journey with them at Chamberfest Canandaigua, that'll be taking place next Tuesday, the 28th at 7:30 p.m. at the Notre Dame Retreat House in Canandaigua. And I have a pair of tickets I'll be giving away to that concert this afternoon. So I hope you'll stick around with me. But first, it is 12 o'clock, so we'll check in on the latest news from our friends at NPR.
4: Live from NPR News in Washington, I'm Nora Rahm. Ukrainian President Volodymyr Zelensky is scheduled to meet with President Trump at the White House on Tuesday to discuss the war with Russia, according to a White House official not authorized to speak. Meanwhile, Ukraine launched another wave of drones across Russia overnight, killing at least six people. New airstrikes between the U.S. and Iran are affecting energy prices around the world. The U.S. military struck Iran again last night for the 13th consecutive night. Iran says it hit U.S. targets in Bahrain and Jordan. That briefly sent oil prices higher yesterday. Gas prices in the U.S. hit an average of $4.10 for a gallon of regular today. NPR's Hadel Alshelchi reports.
5: Brent crude oil, which is the international standard, jumped over 6% to $100 a barrel. It came after the Iran-backed Yemeni Houthis attacked two Saudi oil tankers in the Red Sea. The U.S. said last night that it completed a 13th round of strikes in Iran, attacking military command centers, drone storage facilities, and coastal surveillance sites. Iranian state media reported explosions in the southwest of the country, where some of Iran's most sensitive military and maritime areas are. Iran retaliated with its own attacks targeting U.S. bases in Bahrain and Kuwait. Hadil Alshalchi, NPR News, Istanbul.
4: A temporary 10% tariff on U.S. trading partners around the world expired last night. It was promptly replaced by new tariffs on 60 of them. NPR's Daniel Kurtzleben has more.
6: Yesterday, the administration announced that it is imposing tariffs of 10 to 12.5% on 59 countries, plus the European Union. The administration said it's because those economies are importing goods made with forced labor. And these are blanket tariffs in a sense. The U.S. Trade Representative has said this covers countries responsible for more than 99% of U.S. imports. Now, all that said, some big categories like energy and a lot of foods are going to be exempted.
4: NPR's Daniel Kurtzleben. The number of people enrolled in SNAP, the federal food assistance program, has been falling since July after sweeping changes. NPR's Juliana Kim reports.
7: SNAP participation dropped by over 4 million people from last July to this April. That's according to the left-leaning Center on Budget and Policy Priorities. It's been particularly drastic in Arizona, where 400,000 fewer people receive the food benefits. St. Mary's Food Bank, which operates across the state, is distributing more food than ever, according to its president, Milt Liu.
8: Because at the end of the day, these kinds of increases can't be supported by just food banks.
7: The USDA says the decline in SNAP enrollment isn't representative of any one policy, but it does come as the program undergoes major changes, from expanded work requirements to reduced federal funding. Juliana Kim, NPR News.
4: This is NPR News.
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3: Good afternoon. This is WXXI Classical. I'm Steve Johnson with you on Friday, July 24th. Another lovely summer day ahead of us. Sunny skies expected with highs around 81 degrees. Looks like it'll be pretty nice tomorrow as well, though a bit warmer. Highs in the mid-80s tomorrow and Sunday, and we may start seeing some rain moving in Sunday. Looks like it's more likely on Monday into Tuesday. Currently, it is 75 and partly cloudy in Rochester, 72 out in Houghton.

0: One of the things about really old music from the 17th century is that you could really tell which musicians were hired for which roles and start to make some guesses about where that event happened. So, for instance, with this one, we heard a bunch of double reed instruments with drums, and drums, a military instrument, double reeds, an outdoor ensemble known as a hard consort. So we know this was some military music for an outdoor occasion. And of course, the title gives it all away. The March of the King of France's Musketeers, music by Jean-Baptiste Lully, played here by the New York Chamber Music Double Reed Ensemble, conducted by Ilona Peterson. This is WXXI Classical.
1: 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Big piece of Respighi, in which he's inspired by Botticelli, Virgil Thompson painting musical portraits, and a wonderful big piece of Hindemith, the Matthias der Mahler Symphony. Don't miss it. Get the Picture. 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
0: Exploring Music continues tonight at 7 o'clock, and we at WXXI are saddened to have just learned of the passing of Bill McLaughlin. They've had a planned transition to a new host later on next month, and now we're all sending up our in memoriams for Bill McLaughlin. You can actually find Mona's wonderful interview with him online at wxxiclassical.org. It's right at the top of the home page. Now we've got celebrated music by Ralph Vaughan Williams. This is his tone poem, The Lark Ascending, with a violin solo played by Nicola Benedetti with the London Philharmonic Orchestra, conducted by Andrew Litton.

0: The Lark Ascending by Ralph Vaughan Williams, performed here by Nicola Benedetti with the London Philharmonic Orchestra, conducted by Andrew Litton on WXXI Classical.
1: As we continue to enjoy a somewhat more relaxed pace during the summer, on the next edition of With Heart and Voice, we'll feature sacred choral and organ music that inspires rest and reflection. Beautiful music by Sarah MacDonald, Patrick Hawes, Rochelle Laurent, C.V. Stanford, and others. I'm Peter Dubois, and I hope you'll join me for this music that feeds the soul, Sunday morning at 8 on WXXI Classical.
0: Next up, four pieces for English horn and piano by Clémence de Grandval. Teresa Delaplan performs on the English horn with pianist Miroslava Panayotova.

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The story of 19th century America unfolds through the lens of William H. Seward, with guided tours, American art, and seasonal exhibitions set throughout the historic home and gardens. 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

0: Teresa de la Plan performing on the English horn with pianist Miroslava Panayotova in four pieces for English horn and piano by Clémence de Grandval. This is WXXI Classical.
1: What sort of music would you identify as being uniquely American? If you think about it, there are countless genres and aesthetics that would fit the bill, and among them is a tradition known as stride piano, a technique born from ragtime that would later influence the development of jazz and even Western classical music, at least one piece in particular. Hey there, I'm Loki Karuna, and on this edition of Noteworthy, you and I will honor the tradition of stride piano as brought to the orchestral stage by a man named James P. Johnson. James P. Johnson was born in New Jersey in the late 1800s, not far from New York City. His ability to go over to the Big Apple to experience everything from cabaret music to the symphony played a big role in his development as a pianist, and he quickly became one of the city's most well-known musicians. His abilities as a composer quickly emerged, and he used his gift to honor American communities not often highlighted in concert settings, including this 1928 composition that he called the Yamacraw Negro Rhapsody. In addition to musically honoring the Yamacraw community of Georgia, James P. Johnson would later write a work called the Harlem Symphony, in addition to countless show tunes that can still be heard on Broadway today. It goes without saying that he helped define America's unique place in the world of music, making him one of history's most noteworthy composers. Noteworthy is a production of WDAV Classical Public Radio.

0: pianist William Albright performing a piece by James P. Johnson called Yamacra, a Negro Rhapsody. That piece actually a response to Rhapsody in Blue. And much like Rhapsody in Blue, you can hear a version for piano and orchestra or a solo piano version. And we just heard that version played by William Albright. If you'd like to hear the episode of Noteworthy telling us more about that episode, you can find the full Noteworthy library online at wxxiclassical.org under the On Demand tab.
1: I'm Carrie Frumkin. On our next hour from the Santa Fe Chamber Music Festival, pianist Kirill Gerstein, violinist William Hagen, and the great horn player Stefan Dohr play quintessential music from two very different composers, the masterful horn trio by Brahms and homage to Brahms by George Ligeti.
0: The Santa Fe Chamber Music Festival tomorrow evening at 7 o'clock on WXXI. Here is a piece called Beautiful Fresh Flower by Percy Aldrich Granger. Jeffrey Simon conducting this performance of the Melbourne Symphony Orchestra.

Beautiful Fresh Flower by Percy Aldrich Granger in a performance by the Melbourne Symphony Orchestra with Jeffrey Simon conducting. This is member-supported public radio, WXXO FM and HD1 Rochester, and WXXY FM Houghton. Lovely summer weather here in Rochester, a bit on the mild side. It's only 77 here in town, 72 out in Houghton. Pretty sunny skies, though, and it could be warmer over the weekend with highs in the mid-80s, though it looks like it might fall back down to the upper 70s after some rainstorms move in on Monday that may take up much of the early couple days next week. Coming up in the next hour, we have that ticket giveaway I told you about to Chamberfest Canandaigua, a concert called An Evening of Elegance, taking place on Tuesday evening, starting with just a singular cellist on stage playing a Bach suite, and they're joined one by one by more musicians until the full ensemble performs a piano quintet by Dvorak at the end of the concert. If you'd like to win a pair of tickets to that concert on Tuesday evening, do stick around in this hour. To start us off, here's Patrick Galois conducting the Ivascula Symphonia in a miscellaneous overture by Alexander Reinagle.

0: The Jyväskylä Sinfonia under the baton of Patrick Galois in a miscellaneous overture by Alexander Reinagel. 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
1: Next time on APM's SymphonyCast, we join the 80th birthday celebrations of London's Philharmonia Orchestra as conductor laureate Esa-Pekka Salonen leads a program of just two works, the UK premiere of John Adams' piano concerto After the Fall, featuring pianist Víkingur Ólafsson and Ravel's Daphnis and Chloe ballet. I'm Steve Seal. That's next time on APM's SymphonyCast.
0: That'll be tonight at 8 o'clock. I'm Steve Johnson. Glad to be with you this afternoon. Here is some music by a beloved Mexican composer, Manuel Ponce, his Mexican Sonata for guitar, Sonata Mexicana, performed here by Jason Viau.

0: Guitarist Jason Vio performing the Sonata Mexicana by Manuel Ponce. This is WXXI.
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2: I'm Edmund Stone, and this week on The Score, I'll take a look at films that were made with modest or even meager budgets and generated huge box office returns. 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
0: You can hear that tomorrow morning at 10 o'clock and again at 6 o'clock p.m. on WXXI. Next up, a sonata for seven musicians by Heinrich Ignaz Franz Biber. Philip Pickett leading the New London Consort.

I was talking earlier today about how with a lot of music from the 17th century and earlier, you can kind of tell what type of event it was written for based on who's there and how they're playing. And I think that's another strong example that has my imagination running, because we heard a lot of trumpets and we heard timpani, and those would have come from the military band, but they were also playing sort of back and forth with an organ, which definitely tells me that they were inside a church. So it must have been a really big, important church event, some important dignitary or something that was arriving, and they were announcing that person's arrival. And now I'm just wondering, you know, what could it possibly have been? I don't know. It's great when music can get your imagination running like that. We heard that sonata for seven musicians by Heinrich Ignaz Franz Biber, played by the New London Consort, with Phil Pickett conducting. Speaking of great events, Chamberfest Canandaigua is going on through next Wednesday, and they have a concert called An Evening of Elegance being presented on Tuesday, July 28th, 7:30 p.m. at the Notre Dame Retreat House in Canandaigua. It has a nice dramatic arc to the evening, starting with a solo cello playing some Bach suite, and then that cellist is joined one by one by more and more musicians, rounding out the evening with a quintet for piano and strings by Dvorak. If you would like to attend that concert, I have a pair of tickets that I would love to give you. All you have to do is be lucky caller number 4 here in the studio. You can reach me at 585-258-0370. 585-258-0370 for your chance to attend Tuesday evening's concert at Chamberfest Canandaigua. And as you call, enjoy the music here by Ludwig Norman. This is his first symphony in a performance by the National Symphony Orchestra of South Africa with conductor Mika Eichenholz.

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Mika Eikenholtz conducting the National Symphony Orchestra of South Africa in the first symphony of Ludwig Norman. This is member-supported public radio, WXXO-FM and HD1 Rochester, and WXXY-FM Houghton. I'm Steve Johnson. Happy to be sending Ken off to Chamberfest Canandaigua next Tuesday, July 28th for their concert, An Evening of Elegance. We got a number of calls for that concert, so if you called and you were not able to snag those tickets, I should let you know that you'll have another chance on Sunday morning during John's show, and then once again on Monday morning as well during Brenda's show. So you have a couple more shots as long as you stay listening to WXXI Classical. It is 2 o'clock, and here is some of Handel's Water Music.

0: 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Sir Neville Mariner leading that performance of the Academy of St. Martin in the Fields.
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0: Hi there, I'm Steve Johnson with you on WXXI Classical. We've got some music by Arthur Bird to enjoy together now. This is his Suite for 10 Winds in a recording by the North Texas Chamber Players with Eugene Miliara Corporan conducting.

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2: Greetings, I'm John Andrews. This Sunday morning at 6, Richard Rogers is intrigued by the South Pacific. Antonio Vivaldi embraces summer

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1: San Francisco Symphony performs with Michael Tilson Thomas.

Michael Tilson Thomas conducting the San Francisco Symphony in Gigue from Claude Debussy's Image for Orchestra. I'm Steve Johnson with you on WXXI Classical. It is music festival season, and we have a few underway. You can check out the Finger Lakes Chamber Music Festival. They have a performance this evening of String Trios by Dohnányi and Mozart out in Branchport at the Hunt Country Vineyards. That performance starts at 7 p.m. tonight, and you can get information about it at fingerlakes-music.org. Chamberfest Canandaigua also continues tonight with a performance by Bridget Kibbe and Friends. That'll be at the Notre Dame Retreat House in Canandaigua starting at 7:15 p.m. You can find out more about that festival at chamberfestcanandaigua.com. Here are three poems for clarinet and piano by Emily Rutherford, performed by Kellen Tui on the clarinet and Soo Yun Kim on the piano.

Three Poems for Clarinet and Piano by Emily Rutherford, with Kellen Tui playing the clarinet and Soo-Yun Kim playing piano. 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I'm Steve Johnson, looking out at pretty cloudy skies here in Rochester. It is still pretty bright, but it's certainly not as clear as it was just a couple of hours ago. We are expecting it to clear up somewhat overnight when lows could get down to 60 degrees. Tomorrow, highs around 84 with some more sunny skies expected. And then we may start seeing some rain again on Sunday and throughout the beginning of next week. So for the time being, we'll enjoy this calm weather, 78 here in Rochester, 76 in Houghton. It is 3 o'clock. We'll start our final hour afternoon this afternoon with Igor Stravinsky's First Suite for Small Orchestra, St. Paul Chamber Orchestra, conducted here by Hugh Wolfe.

0: the first Suite for Small Orchestra by Igor Stravinsky, and a performance by St. Paul Chamber Orchestra with Hugh Wolf conducting. 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
0: Our next piece is called a symphony, but it's actually a little bit more of a concerto. It is a well-known work for violin and orchestra by Édouard Lalo called the Symphonie Espagnole, taking lots of Spanish themes and turning them into a violin showpiece. The violin solo is played expertly here by Anne Akiko Myers with the Royal Philharmonic, conducted by Jesús López Cobos. The Symphonie Espagnole by Édouard Lalo.

Symphony Espanol by Eduard Lalo. And Akiko Myers playing the violin solo with conductor Jesus Lopez Cobos and the Royal Philharmonic. I'm Steve Johnson with you on WXXI Classical. If you'd like to go enjoy some theater in this lovely weather, you can visit Highland Park this evening at 8 o'clock for The Taming of the Shrew, presented by Rochester Community Players. 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The RPO is also outdoors tonight in Inlet, New York, at Arrowhead Park. They have a concert starting at 7:30 p.m. and a few events leading up to it as well, starting as early as 3 p.m. Find out all about that event at rpo.org. Diva Theater also has a production going on of music featuring Angela Ingersoll singing the songs of Judy Garland. Tonight's performance at 7:30 p.m. and you can find out about that production at jivatheater.com.

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1: 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I'm Steve Johnson with you for one final selection of the week. We'll be listening to a spiritual suite for piano by Margaret Bonds, her setting of several celebrated spirituals, including the final movement, Troubled Water, her setting of Wade in the Water that's become one of her best known pieces. We've got pianist Samantha Egge performing here in the Spiritual Suite for Piano by Margaret Bonds.

0: The Spiritual Suite for Piano by Margaret Bonds, played by Samantha Egge, who is not only an excellent pianist, but a great musicologist as well, known for her work promoting the music of Black women, especially her work on the composer Florence Price. But here we heard her playing Margaret Bonds' Spiritual Suite for Piano. Pianist Samantha Egge here on member-supported public radio, WXXO FM and HD1 Rochester, and WXXY FM Houghton.
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0: I'm Steve Johnson. Thank you so much for joining me for some music this afternoon. I look forward to joining you on Monday as well. We've got another great playlist to look forward to. We'll be hearing Kabalevsky's Suite from Cola Brugnon, a new recording of Mozart's Piano Concerto No. 22 in E-flat, and more. Until then, though, have a great weekend. Mona will be joining you shortly after the news.
2: Live from NPR News in Washington, I'm Nora Rahm. The Trump administration has announced double-digit tariffs on dozens of U.S. trading partners. It's also threatening additional tariffs on the United Kingdom if its new prime minister taxes U.S. tech companies. NPR's Lauren Freer reports from London.
3: President Trump's ambassador to the United Kingdom, Warren Stevens, told Sky News that if the new British Prime Minister, Andy Burnham, decides to tax big tech, which is mostly American companies, that could trigger more tariffs from Washington. A digital services tax is something the UK has been considering. For now, though, the British government says Trump's latest tariffs will amount to, quote, no negative change for British exports. Burnham's predecessor, Prime Minister Starmer, was able to strike a better U.S. trade deal than many other countries with lower tariff rates. And King Charles got the U.S. tariff on Scotch whiskey reduced to zero when he visited the White House in April. Lauren Freier, NPR News, London.
2: There was a ceremony today honoring the impending opening of a new bridge linking the United States and Ontario. As Russ McNamara of Detroit Public Radio reports, it was a Canada-only affair.
4: Oh, Canada.
5: The Trump administration nixed the ribbon-cutting ceremony last month, and with the president threatening new tariffs, Canadian officials threw their own party for the Gordie Howe International Bridge without American involvement. However, Ontario Premier Doug Ford is treating the soured relations between the two allies as a bump in the road.
6: I know Canadians love Americans, and I know Americans love Canadians, and that bond will last for another over 200 years.
5: The bridge will open to traffic Monday afternoon. For NPR News, I'm Russ McNamara in Windsor, Ontario.
2: The cyclospora outbreak that sickened thousands has expanded to four additional states. That's according to an update from the Centers for Disease Control and Prevention. NPR's Ping Wong reports.
7: The CDC has confirmed nearly 2,000 cases of cyclosporiasis over the past month in a multi-state outbreak. It says the true count of people sickened may be much higher. The parasite has been causing intestinal issues and explosive diarrhea across at least 9 states now, including Illinois, Kansas, Oklahoma, and Pennsylvania. 98 people have been hospitalized and no one has died. The parasitic infection can be treated with an antibiotic, though most healthy people can recover without treatment. The CDC says the data continues to show that iceberg lettuce grown and processed by Taylor Farms de Mexico and served at Taco Bell restaurants is a source of the contamination. The company announced a voluntary recall last week on all its iceberg lettuce sourced from central Mexico. Ping Huang, NPR News.
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1: Good afternoon. Thanks for tuning in. You are listening to WXXI Classical. It's 80 degrees, a bit cloudy over Rochester tonight. The low is supposed to be 60 degrees tomorrow. Sunny with a high of 84 and About the same on Sunday for most of the day, but there's a slight chance of storms late on Sunday and a chance of rain on Sunday night. Monday, they're saying rainy and stormy, a high of 85 degrees, more rain and a high of 79 expected on Tuesday, and perhaps some storms on Tuesday night.

Amir by the Sea from Schwangesang by Franz Schubert, poetry by Heinrich Hanne, and music by Franz Schubert. Not a fun day at the beach, though. A sort of sad love song playing, or love story playing out while the sea glittered far and wide. In the sun's dying rays, we sat by the fisherman's lonely house. We sat silent and alone. By the Sea by Franz Schubert, sung here by baritone Dietrich Fischer-Dieskau with pianist Gerald Moore on WXXI Classical. It's good to have you along for some music this Friday afternoon. Hope you can stay tuned for Safety in Peril or Calm in music by Sharon Nova. Also an Irish Rhapsody and some music by Antonio Vivaldi and some summer music from Samuel Barber. Later this evening, we'll also spend time at the new recording of Prokofiev's beloved Peter and the Wolf, Gustavo Dudamel conducting the LA Phil, with Viola Davis as the narrator of this new recording of Peter and the Wolf. Here's the Suite Modale for flute and strings by Ernest Bloch. It's played here by flutist Alexis Still with the New Zealand Chamber Orchestra, conducted by Nicholas Braithwaite.

0: Suite Modale for Flute and Strings by Ernest Bloch. Flutist Alexa Still playing there with the New Zealand Chamber Orchestra, conducted by Nicholas Braithwaite on WXXI Classical.
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2: 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I'm Steve Seal. That's next time on APM's SymphonyCast.
0: And that's tonight, 8 o'clock on WXXI Classical and streaming at WXXIClassical.org. Here's the Philharmonia Baroque Orchestra, conducted by Nicholas McGeegan, and a Concerto Grosso by Arcangelo Corelli.

The Philharmonia Baroque Orchestra, conducted there by Nicholas McGeegan and a concerto grosso by Arcangelo Corelli on WXXI Classical. If you're looking for live music tonight through this weekend, many options, including the Finger Lakes Chamber Music Festival. They have a program called String Trio Delights with music by Doch Nanyi and Mozart for string trio. That's tonight at 7 at Hunt Country Vineyards, 4021 Italy Hill Road in Branchport, New York. Also tonight, there's some contemporary music at Artisan Works on Blossom Road in the Casablanca Room. It's called A Taste of Something New. Evening-length concert featuring performances of works by graduate students and alumni of Eastman's composition program. It's a mix of small-scale chamber and solo performance with an intimate look into the vanguard of contemporary composition. And that Taste of Something New is at Artisan Works tonight at 7. You can find more events on the arts calendar at wxxiclassical.org.

0: Safety in Peril or Calm by Sharon Nova, sung here by The Crossing, conducted by Donald Nally on WXXI Classical.
1: The new film from Oscar-winning writer-director Christopher Nolan, proudly projected on 35mm film The Odyssey, is now playing at the Little. Based on the epic poem written nearly 3,000 years ago and shot entirely on Kodak film with IMAX cameras, The Odyssey is Nolan's follow-up to the Best Picture-winning Oppenheimer. Starring Matt Damon, Zendaya, and Elliot Page. 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
0: This evening, you can check out a show in tribute to Judy Garland at Jiva Theater. Angela Ingersoll sings Judy Garland tonight at 7:30 at Jiva. The RPO is playing at Arrowhead Park in Inlet, New York, with a performance that starts at 7:30 p.m., and there are already events underway to meet the instruments and the musicians. And also Chamberfest Canandaigua underway with a concert tonight by Bridget Kibbe and friends coming

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0: The Irish Rhapsody No. 1 by Sir Charles Villiers Stanford, played here by the Ulster Orchestra, conducted by Vernon Handley on WXXI Classical. This Sunday, July 26th at 2 p.m., there's a concert at Ventosa Vineyards on Route 96A in Geneva. It includes a combination of music and wine and hospitality. That's the music of wine. I have a pair of tickets, includes the music and the admission, not the wine part. That's up to you, but they'll have it there. And includes all of the festival musicians from Chamberfest Canandaigua. You heard a few of them on Summer in Studio E earlier this week. We'll catch them in concert this Sunday at 2 p.m. at Ventosa Vineyards. I have one more pair of tickets for someone to go to this Sunday afternoon concert. Number to call is 585-258-0370. 585-258-0370. Listener, or rather caller, number 3 wins a pair of tickets to Sunday's concert for Chamberfest Canandaigua, The Music of Wine.
1: 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I'm Steve Seal. That's next time on APM's SymphonyCast.
0: And that's tonight at 8:00.

0: That's violinist Maxim Vengerov with pianist Itamar Golan in The Dance of the Goblins by Antonio Bazzini here on WXX OFM and HD1 Rochester. Congratulations to Melissa, who called in, won the pair of tickets to Sunday's concert at Chamberfest Canandaigua, The Music of Wine, Sunday afternoon at 2 p.m. at Ventosa Vineyards. You can read more about that concert and the rest of the festival at chamberfestcanandaigua.com. News is next. More music after that.
1: Live from NPR News in Washington, I'm Ryland Barton. Iran targeted American strongholds around the Persian Gulf, while the U.S. bombarded Iranian military sites today as the two countries showed no signs of backing away from the war. The conflict continues to choke off shipping traffic through the Strait of Hormuz, sending oil prices higher. President Trump says the U.S. and Iran are currently in negotiations.
2: But we are talking to them. I think they're being serious. I think they are being by far the most serious that we've seen them, but that doesn't mean we get there. We'll see what happens.
1: U.S. embassies in the Middle East began alerting Americans in the region that options to leave could become more limited. Iran's Revolutionary Guard advised residents of neighboring countries to stay away from bases with U.S. troops. President Trump is set to attend the annual White House Correspondents' Dinner tonight. As NPR's Tamara Keith reports, it's a redo after the original dinner was interrupted by a gunman.
3: The annual dinner is a celebration of the free press that traditionally includes an acknowledgement of the often strained relationship between presidents and the press that covers them. But strained doesn't even begin to capture the all-out war Trump has waged on journalists since returning to the White House. That includes threats, regulatory actions, numerous lawsuits, punishing news organizations for editorial decisions, as well as frequent personal insults. The first dinner was interrupted before his speech, but Trump said he had planned to be rough on the press. The redo is at a smaller venue with tighter security arrangements. Tamara Keith, NPR News.
1: A 16-year-old in Georgia is awaiting sentencing after pleading guilty today to killing four people and injuring several others in a shooting at his high school nearly 2 years ago. Shemaine Cruz of member station WABE reports.
4: Colt Gray was charged as an adult with malice murder, weapons violations, and cruelty to children for the September 2024 shooting at Appalachee High School, northeast of Atlanta. He faces a minimum sentence of life in prison, but it's up to the judge to decide whether he should be eligible for parole. Family members of the victim say that while adults around him missed multiple warning signs, the teen is the one who decided to bring the gun to school and to pull the trigger. The teen's father, Colin Gray, was convicted of second-degree murder in March for giving his son the gun used in the shooting as a Christmas present. The father and son are expected to be sentenced separately next week. For NPR News, I'm Shemaine Cruz in Atlanta.
1: Skydance-owned Paramount has agreed to delay closing its $81 billion buyout of Warner Brothers Discovery well into next year. The move comes as a judge continues to consider a challenge from 12 states seeking to block the deal altogether. The states allege the merger would extinguish competition in Hollywood and lead to fewer choices for consumers. 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
0: Good evening. You're listening to WXXI Classical. I'm Mona Segetola-Slami. Good to have you along for some music. It's 78 degrees and cloudy. Tonight, the low is supposed to be 60 degrees. Tomorrow is supposed to be sunny with a high of 84. More sun on Sunday, at least most of the day, but a slight chance of storms later on with a high of 84 and a low of 66. Good chance we'll see some rain on Monday, maybe some storms with a high of 85. More rain Monday night into Tuesday with a high of 79 degrees on Tuesday and a good chance of storms on Tuesday night. Wanted to take just a minute to share news that you may have heard, but we received an email about today from our colleague in Chicago, Roger White, who's the head of programming and operations at WFMT. He wrote to say, "Dear colleagues, I'm writing to share the sad news that Bill McLaughlin passed away this week. His work as the founding host of Exploring Music, as well as his life's work as an artist and educator, had a tremendous impact on countless listeners and music lovers around the world. He inspired generations of listeners, colleagues, and many radio stations have carried Exploring Music since its inception." Says that they will share additional information as appropriate, and our thoughts are with Bill's family, friends, and colleagues. during this difficult time. I'll miss hearing him so much on the radio. It was one of the greatest joys of my life to get the chance to interview him when I was very new here back in 2013. I've reposted that online if you want to hear some more personal conversation, though many musical stories from Bill McLaughlin, and you'll continue to hear Exploring Music on Saturday nights. We have a few more of Bill's older episodes, and then Peter Vandegraaff will continue Bill's legacy by hosting the show he founded, Exploring Music.

The Harlem Quartet there with two Ellington String Quartet Fantasies. Fantasies arranged by Paul Chihara based on the songs by Duke Ellington here on WXXI Classical. Thanks for tuning in this evening. Here's music by Leopold Mozart. The London Mozart Players are conducted here by Matthias Bamert in a symphony in G by Leopold Mozart.

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2: I'm Deborah Lou Harder for The Met. 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The 2026 Lafont Grand Finals Concert on the Robert K. Johnson Foundation Metropolitan Opera International Radio Network.
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0: music that seems to capture perhaps some of the sense of heat, humidity, slowness of the season, or perhaps it's just that the name suggests it. That's Summer Music for Woodwind Quintet by Samuel Barber. I heard that summer music played by the Prairie Winds on WXXI Classical.
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0: Unspoken Words, Piano Etude No. 9 by composer and pianist Marie Avadis. We heard her playing her ninth etude, Unspoken Words, here on WXXI Classical. Thanks for tuning in this evening. I'm Mona Segetola Salmi. Hope you can stay tuned for more music. 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Chamberfest Canandaigua, concert with Finger Lakes Chamber Music Festival, Judy Garland's Music at Jiva, the RPO at Inlet. 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
1: 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I'm Steve Johnson. 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
0: And that rebroadcast is next week, Wednesday at 10 p.m. on WXXI Classical. And Bridget Kibbe and Audrey Andrist and friends are playing in concert tonight at the Notre Dame Retreat House in Canandaigua as part of Chamberfest Canandaigua. Here's a recording by cellist Christophe Coin playing a cello concerto by Antonio Vivaldi with the Academy of Ancient Music. They're conducted by Christopher Hogwood.

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0: And that's tomorrow morning, Saturday at 10 a.m. right here on WXXI Classical. Here's the Berlin Radio Symphony Orchestra, conducted by Mikhail Yarovsky, and a bit of silliness from Franz Lehár. This is the Clo-Clo Overture.

0: Music for Clo Clo, a light opera by Franz Lehár about a dancer review star who everyone's in love with, but her favorite has youth but no money, that the other has money but she doesn't really like him. From 1924, that's the overture to Clo Clo by Franz Lehár, played here by the Berlin Radio Symphony Orchestra, conducted by Mikhail Yarovsky. And this is member-supported public radio, WXXOFM and HD1 Rochester, also online at WXXIClassical.org and through the free-to-download WXXI mobile app. Coming up next, we'll take just a few minutes to check in with news from NPR, then more music on the way.
1: Live from NPR News in Washington, I'm Ryland Barton. President Trump's latest set of tariffs comes at a challenging time for the U.S. economy, raising concerns about the cost of living among American households. NPR's Rafael Nam has more.
2: The White House frames the sweeping new tariffs ranging from 10 to 12.5% as a matter of human rights and market fairness. Although they're not significantly higher than the temporary ones they're replacing, economists caution they will likely have a negative economic impact. The budget lab at Yale University estimates it could drive up consumer inflation by 0.7 percentage points and will be equivalent to a tax of nearly $1,100 a year on American households. That's at a time when many families are already struggling with high gas prices and paying more at the grocery store. And they will continue the uncertainty being felt by American businesses. Rafael Nam, NPR News.
1: President Trump will meet with Ukrainian President Volodymyr Zelensky next week at the White House, according to an official not authorized to talk on the record. As NPR's Danielle Kurtzleben reports, the meeting would be one of several between the two leaders this year.
3: The meeting will happen Tuesday, according to the White House official. The men also met at the G7 summit in June, as well as at the NATO summit in Ankara, Turkey, earlier this month. At that Turkey summit, Trump said the U.S. would give Ukraine a license to make Patriot air defense systems. That was considered a win for Ukraine as it continues defending itself against Russian missile strikes. The Russian war in Ukraine is now more than 4 years long. Trump and Zelensky have had a rough relationship at times, with an early 2025 Oval Office meeting that devolved into a heated argument in front of the news media. Danielle Kurtzleben, NPR News, the White House.
1: For the second year in a row, the U.S. has reported a record-breaking number of measles cases. According to the latest data from the CDC, the count is up 2,318. As NPR's Maria Godoy reports, that's the highest number in 35 years.
4: The resurgence of measles comes amid falling vaccination rates and rising rates of non-medical exemptions to school vaccine requirements. Some 70% of infections have been in children and adolescents. Last year, two unvaccinated children died of measles. Pediatric infectious disease specialist Dr. Adam Ratner says to turn things around, the country needs to raise vaccination rates.
5: Measles is our most contagious disease. I don't want to go back to a time when every year we had children dying of measles in the U.S.
4: Meanwhile, many local health departments are grappling with staff and funding cuts from the federal government, including to immunization programs. Maria Godoy, NPR News.
1: The NBA's all-time scoring leader LeBron James is heading to the Philadelphia 76ers. In a statement, he says he strongly considered retirement after his last team, the LA Lakers, were eliminated in the second round of this year's playoffs. This is NPR News.
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0: Good evening. Thanks for tuning into WXXI Classical. We're looking at a mostly sunny weekend. High of 84 tomorrow with sunny skies and about the same on Sunday, though later in the day on Sunday, chance of some storms. And Monday, likely rainy, perhaps storms, and more rain Monday night into Tuesday, with a high of 79 degrees on Tuesday and a chance of some storms on Tuesday night. Right now it's 77 degrees in Rochester.

0: That's La Carita, Charity by Gioachino Rossini, played here by pianist Leslie Howard on WXXI Classical. There's sad news for fans of classical music, especially classical music radio. Bill McLaughlin died this week, the founding host of Exploring Music that we hear each night at 7 p.m., but also a trombonist and a conductor, the host of St. Paul Sunday. Really, his life work was as an artist and an educator. And as we learn more and share remembrances and tributes, I wanted to share just a little bit from my interview with Bill McLaughlin in 2013. We have the full interview online. The other question I have from listeners, Kitty Corcoran asked, of the various facets of your life in music, do you have something that, past or present, you love beyond the rest? A piece you've composed, a musical experience, or working with a particular group or person?
1: Oh, man. I feel as if I've lived a number of lives. So I would say, for the time I was a trombone player, I can't give just one, but I can remember playing Mahler 2 with Leopold Stokowski. He was back to conduct the Philly Orchestra after many, many, many years gone. And it was mind-blowing. It was the first time I'd ever heard Mahler 2 out loud, and there I was playing the third trombone part. It was a kill. That was great. Some of the stuff we did with Ormandy was ridiculous. And then I can remember one time, another trombone thing, I was playing in Pittsburgh Symphony. We were at Carnegie Hall, and Maureen Forrester was singing. It was a Song of the Earth of Mahler. And in the finale, the Abschied, she sings a Wohin ich gehe auf dem Berg. It's like, where are you going, old friend? And he says, I'm going up in the mountains. He's going up to die, right? And as we're conducting this, the old man, William Steinberg, lost it. He started to weep. Yeah. He had lost his wife about a year before. Yeah. Still gets me. And but no one who heard that, and the hall was full, Carnegie Hall, everyone remembers that evening. Maureen, great champ that she was, just kept on singing better and better and better. And the old man got out this awful, my memory is a huge blue polka dot bandana kind of handkerchief, and blew his nose and kept conducting. Maybe that's enough for one story.
0: Even as we, his listeners, his students, really, through the radio for these many years, miss Bill McLaughlin after he passed away earlier this week at the age of 82, their thoughts, like many others, are with Bill's family, friends, and colleagues during this difficult time. Here is Sunrise by Thea Musgrave. It's played here by the trio Hat Trick.

0: Sunrise by Thea Musgrave, played here by the trio Hat Trick on WXXI Classical. Here is a new recording of an old favorite, The Tale of Peter and the Wolf, with music by Sergei Prokofiev. This recording's by the Los Angeles Philharmonic, conducted by Gustavo Dudamel, and features Viola Davis as the narrator.
1: This is the story of Peter and the Wolf. Each character in the tale is represented by a different instrument of the orchestra. The bird by the flute, the duck by the oboe, the cat by the clarinet, the grandfather by the bassoon, the wolf by the three horns, Peter by the string quartet, the rifle shots by the kettle drum. Before a performance with orchestra, it is desirable to show these instruments to the children and to play them the corresponding motives. The bird. The duck. The cat. The grandfather. The wolf.

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And now, let's hear the story of Peter and the Wolf. Early one morning, Peter opened the gate and went out into the big green meadow.

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All is quiet, chirped the bird gaily.

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To this the duck replied, "What kind of bird are you if you can't swim?" and dived into the pond.

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While the duck quacked angrily at the cat, from the middle of the pond,

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Grandfather came out. He was angry because Peter had gone into the meadow. It is the dangerous place. If a wolf should come out of the forest, then what would you do?

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Grabbing hold of the branch, Peter lightly climbed over onto the tree. Peter said to the bird, "Fly down and circle round the wolf's head, only take care that he doesn't catch you."

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1: Just then, the hunters came out of the woods. 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

0: That is a marvelous new recording from a concert performance of Peter and the Wolf by Sergei Prokofiev. The performers, the Los Angeles Philharmonic, conducted by Gustavo Dudamel, and that voice, the narrator, Viola Davis, there in Peter and the Wolf, in that new recording with the LA Phil and Dudamel and Viola Davis. 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
0: And here's music by Paul Hart for our last few minutes together. 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
3: Well, hi there, and welcome to Exploring Music. This is Bo McLaughlin. This week, our theme has been Get the Picture. We've been listening to music inspired by paintings. And now here we are at the last day of the week, and I have to get to Pictures at an Exhibition, the music of Modest Mussorgsky. I suppose many of you know the story of how these pieces came into being, but Mussorgsky, a Russian composer in the mid-19th century, had a very close friend named Victor Hartmann, primarily an architect, but also a man who delighted in sketching and drawing just pretty much anything that came to his fertile imagination. Hartmann died surprisingly early, and some of his friends organized an exhibition of his paintings. When Mussorgsky went to see these paintings, he was so moved that he resolved to turn them into music. Now, these were piano pieces Mussorgsky was thinking of, and to open them up and to sort of link the various pieces about the paintings together, Mussorgsky created a promenade, as he called it. This promenade features changing meter. It's always going back and forth between 5/4 time and 6/4. This is no march, because, he said, we don't march through an exhibit. We pause, we walk to the other side of the room. I'll count aloud as it goes back and forth between 5/4 and 6/4. 1, 2, 3, 4, and 5, 1, and 2, 3, 4, 5, 6. That continues. And the promenade keeps changing feeling as it moves from one piece to the next. It can become higher or lower, sadder, a little quicker, brighter. Now, I'd said that Pictures at an Exhibition was imagined by Mussorgsky as piano pieces. In fact, from the time that these pieces first appeared in print, other composers began to try their hand at orchestrating them. But right now, let's hear Vladimir Ashkenazy play the opening sections of Pictures at an Exhibition. We'll hear the promenade to begin with. Then we'll hear a piece called Gnomus, about a mean little gnome, the old castle, a section depicting children in the Tuileries Gardens in Paris, and then the Biedlo, which depicts an enormous Polish ox cart drawn slowly over a rough country road. Here is Vladimir Ashkenazy, the first pieces of Mussorgsky's Pictures at an Exhibition.

That is a real tour de force for one person to play at the piano by himself. That was Vladimir Ashkenazy playing the opening four tableaux of pictures at an exhibition of Modest Mussorgsky. For anyone who's grown up knowing the orchestral transcription of Ravel, as have I, and I suppose many of you listening today, it's astonishing to hear all of those notes played at the piano, and there are some very different ideas about how the music should sound between Mussorgsky's original and Ravel's transcription. Just that last piece that we heard, which is called Bidlo, which is an enormous Polish ox cart drawn over a rough road. Well, you hear the way Ashkenazy plays those opening octaves. He thunders out. Ravel gives us the ox cart coming from a distance. Maybe it's on the other side of the hill. And it comes closer and grows louder and louder and louder. You might call it a bolero approach. It grows louder as it gets closer and then finally fades off. With Ashkenazy, he has us in the driver's seat. We feel each crunch in our bones. Boom, boom, boom, boom. Each one of those is coming up through the seat of that ox cart. And then he lets it fade off in the distance. Sadly, today we don't have time within an hour to play all of the piano version and all of the orchestral version. So let me just sample a couple of the interesting changes between Mussorgsky and Ravel. Let's go ahead to a very vivid portrait of two men, one a rich man, the other a poor man.

That's astonishing, isn't it? That passage of the poor man just shivering in the cold and begging, please, please, please, it's for my family. Here's how it sounds in the orchestration. Ravel uses a muted trumpet.

0: Wow, that's great playing. It's as hard for the solo trumpet to play it as it was for Mr. Ashkenazi to play it all at the piano by himself. That was actually a very great trumpet player, by the way, Bud Herseth, the famous solo trumpet player of the Chicago Symphony. So a side-by-side comparison of these two versions, Ashkenazi playing the original and Ravel in his famous transcription from 1922, could take us more time than we have. I'll just point out one more passage at the end of this movement. The two men, one rich, one poor. The rich man says, "Go away." That's the way we are accustomed to hearing it. It's the way it says it in my score. And Ashkenazi gives us not, but two B flats in the end. Tiny differences, but they add up. You're tuned into Exploring Music, and this week we've been following the theme, Get the Picture, listening to music inspired by paintings. Drop us a line. Let us know how you like the show. 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
0: And now let's go to pictures from an exhibition all spelled in capital letters. I'm speaking of an orchestration by Maurice Ravel, who met Serge Koussevitzky, Russian conductor who was living in Paris in the early 1920s and presenting some concerts there. Ravel was the greatest orchestrator alive, if not his great friend Igor Stravinsky. It was sort of a toss-up between them. And it was to Ravel that Koussevitzky turned to make a really big hit at his concerts he was presenting in Paris. He said, "Make me an orchestral version of Pictures from an Exhibition." Here is Pictures from an Exhibition. Sir George Schulte leads the Chicago Symphony Orchestra.

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The Great Gate of Kiev concludes Mussorgsky's Pictures from an Exhibition, Sir George Schulte conducting the Chicago Symphony in that performance. I've seen Victor Hartmann's design for the Great Gate of the City of Kiev. It's actually not much more than a sketch. There's no question in my mind that Mussorgsky's music is grander than his friend's sort of offhand sketch, but that's one of the great things that can happen when a composer takes a friend's work into his mind and heart and amplifies it. And then we just heard Maurice Ravel amplify Mussorgsky's original creation with his brilliant orchestration dating from the 1920s. And that brings us to the end of this week, in which our theme has been Get the Picture. We've been listening to all sorts of music inspired by paintings. Exploring Music is produced by Sidney Gillard at WFMT in Chicago and produced and engineered by Bill Sigman at Digital Island Studios here in New York City. Our production assistants are Ella Pinsloop, Eric Opland, Adela Skoronsky, and Weston Williams. Rebecca Neistat is the WFMT production and syndication manager. 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I'm Bill McLaughlin. 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

This is Symphony Cast from APM, American Public Media. I'm Steve Seal. We're at the Royal Festival Hall of the South Bank Centre in London with the Philharmonia Orchestra. It'll come as no surprise that London is among the leading world cities to boast the greatest number of symphony orchestras in one metropolitan area. It has a grand total of 5 orchestras to its credit: the London Symphony Orchestra, London Philharmonic, the BBC Symphony Orchestra, and Royal Philharmonic, and last but far from least, the group known simply as the Philharmonia Orchestra. Interestingly, even in that esteemed company, the Philharmonia has held its own as an ensemble of particular distinction. Founded in 1945 by the classical music department of the English record label EMI, the orchestra worked in its early years with conductors including Richard Strauss, Wilhelm Furtwängler, Arturo Toscanini, and Herbert von Karajan. And during that era, the Philharmonia became widely regarded as the finest of London's 5 orchestras. From the late 1950s to the early 1970s,